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1: ABC News, I'm Stephanie Officer. California Governor Gavin Newsom today tweeted the DOJ is investigating he and his wife, claiming President Trump is going after him because he's thinking of running for president. ABC's Alex Mallon in Washington.
2: We are told by sources that at least one of these investigations does stem from the U.S. Attorney's Office in the Eastern District of California. That does cover Sacramento. And this investigation is looking into Gavin Newsom's wife's taxes. It's really unclear whether prosecutors have amassed any evidence that would suggest that they are going to seek an indictment against Gavin Newsom or his wife. They've been trying to speak and subpoena people close to him, close to his wife, to dredge up, in his words, information that would lead them to potentially seek charges. And he is framing this as a campaign of retribution by President Trump.
1: Well, President Trump's attempt to reshape Washington, D.C.'s landscape hit another potential roadblock today after a group of preservation and cultural heritage organizations filed a federal lawsuit challenging his construction of a National Garden of American Heroes.
3: The groups argue that the plan to put 250 life-sized statues of great Americans into West Potomac Park, which houses memorials for Korean War veterans, Martin Luther King Jr., and Franklin Delano Roosevelt, should be stopped unless the president has authorization from Congress. They accused Trump of turning the park into his, quote, personal sandbox, and claim the massive project violates a series of laws governing the park. A spokesperson for the Department of the Interior said the lawsuit was, quote, beyond comprehension. Peter Haralambos, ABC News.
1: British Airways Flight 271 had to land in Las Vegas this afternoon after a cell phone caught on fire. Officials say the flight landed safely at Harry Reid International Airport after departing from London. In a statement, British Airways says, in part, customers safely got off the plane, and it's now up to the FAA to investigate. You're listening to ABC News.
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1: British Prime Minister Keir Starmer says the UK will ban children under 16 from using social media apps starting next year.
7: The innovation is incredible in AI and what is going on. Don't tell me that it's impossible for those innovators, those people who are brilliant at technology, to devise the ways to protect our children, and I think we should.
1: YouTube and Meta, the parent company of Facebook, warned that a blanket social media restriction could push kids into unregulated online spaces. The FDA, medical professionals, and the company that makes Benadryl are warning teens and parents of a potentially deadly TikTok challenge.
8: The viral dare posted to social media encourages young people to take up to 25 Benadryl tablets at once to achieve a euphoric high, even hallucinations. Richard Preston's daughter tried it last week.
9: She was perfectly fine Sunday. Within 24 hours, she's laying lifeless.
8: Hundreds of kids have been hospitalized after overdosing on the over-the-counter allergy medication. At least 5 have died since the TikTok challenge was first issued in 2020. Jim Ryan, ABC News.
1: The Academy of Motion Picture Arts and Sciences elected a new board of governors that includes director Guillermo del Toro, producer Fred Berger, and incumbent members Lou Diamond Phillips and writer Dana Stevens. After this election, the Academy says women make up 47% of the board, with 32% from underrepresented communities. I'm Stephanie Officer, ABC News.
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13: North Idaho weather.
14: We'll drop down to a low of 60 tonight with a few clouds. Sunshine with temperatures in the mid to upper 80s return once again tomorrow. Clear and 54 tomorrow night. Sunny with low 80s for Wednesday. Mid 50s with clear skies for Wednesday night.
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19: Thank you, Bill. It is Monday, June 15th, 2026. Here's what's happening today in America. Iran deal. McConnell in the hospital. Swiss referendum fails. And a World Cup victory. It's all coming up. Then Bill's going to be here with your message of the day. But first, the president wrote on Saturday, Barack Hussein Obama's deal with Iran was an easy, beautiful, smooth road to a nuclear weapon, which Iran would have had 6 years ago and would have used long before now. My agreement with Iran is the exact opposite, a wall to no nuclear weapon. In fact, they no longer want a nuclear weapon, nor will they have one, either through purchase, development, or any other form of procurement. After it's signed, the Strait of Hormuz is open to all. As this Iran deal is here, Israeli military officials said a Hezbollah commander was killed in Lebanon. The IDF said his elimination continues another significant blow to Hezbollah's senior chain of command. By eliminating one of the most prominent operatives responsible for terrorist attacks against Israeli civilians, IDF soldiers, and American service members. Meanwhile, gas prices have fallen towards $4 a gallon, $4.10 to be exact, average nationwide. That's a decline of 40 cents over just the last month. Could be below $4 a gallon in just the next few days. Senator Mitch McConnell has been admitted to a hospital yesterday. No word yet on exactly what the issue is, but it's been a bunch of medical issues lately. He's 84 years old. His term ends in January. In other Senate news, the SAVE Act, it's on life support. Someone wrote on Twitter, we've got 50 votes as of last week. All we need is to force the Democrats to hold a talking filibuster. John Cornyn, the senator from Texas, who lost his party's primary just a couple weeks ago to Ken Paxton, he wrote back, not going to happen. And everyone, except the naive or misinformed, knows it. Wow, is Cornyn showing his true colors? In other Cornyn news, Scott Pressler, a major Republican get-out-the-vote guy, he said he saw John Cornyn at the airport and encouraged him to pass the SAVE Act, and Cornyn wrote back to that, grifter. A referendum in Switzerland that would have capped the population at 10 million people failed to pass. If the referendum passed, it would have cut the number of asylum seekers or family members of migrants accepted into the country. There are currently 9.1 million people living in Switzerland, with over 80,000 added every year. About 25% of the population are foreign nationals. World Cup news, incredible win from America over Paraguay. Paraguay beat Brazil and Argentina leading into the tournament, and they have one of the best defenses in the world. We scored 4 goals against them. That's the most we've ever scored in a World Cup game. It's only our 10th World Cup win ever. Let's get fired up for their next game against Australia this Friday in Seattle at 3 o'clock Eastern. My Politics by Faith podcast episode today is all about the sports references in the Bible. 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
1: On this Monday, a new survey from Quinnipiac College in Connecticut says about 23% of Americans are proud of their heritage. That's a so-so number. It's not catastrophic. And, you know, we have a lot of loons in our society. We have a lot of people who are alienated. We have socialists. We have communists. We have fascists. We have criminals. So 23% not really liking their American status isn't crazy. Most of those people, however, are between the ages of 18 and 24. Now, I went through the Vietnam War situation. I saw the protests. Many of those that were so anti-government during the Vietnam War are now conservatives. Because as you get older, you see the world differently. Not all. I still have friends that are hippies at heart, and they don't like the government or whatever it may be. But most Americans kind of graduate in their thinking. And I'm not very worried about this poll. I do believe you should love your country. If you read my books, if you know the history, you will love it because we are a noble nation. I'm Bill O'Reilly. I approve the message by writing it. You can reach me, Bill at BillO'Reilly.com, Bill at BillO'Reilly.com, name and town if you wish to opine. Now let's go to the mail. David, concierge member. Bill, everything you say in talking points memo about Los Angeles and Mayor Bass is true, but this state is so out of control, Bass will be voted back in. Odds are you're right. Cheryl Barkley, Lake Elmore, Vermont. Why do people who are wealthy due to capitalism hate capitalism and give tons of money to progressives, communists, and others who don't like America? Each individual, I can't generalize on it. But they have theirs, Cheryl. They have theirs. Not giving theirs up. Larry Pasternak, Pflugerville, Texas. The current environment feels like reverse McCarthyism to me. Communists are blacklisting traditionalists. Yeah, absolutely. Just what happened in the McCarthy era. Ed DeLauder, North Belmore.

New York. This past weekend, I went to my grandchild's lacrosse tournament, and I wore my USA 250 hat. Whoa! I received numerous compliments. Told him I purchased it from Bill O'Reilly. Great hat. Wear it all the time. It is. Best hat. And I hope your granddaughter won. Robin Smith, my husband Bobby, just finished reading your book, Killing the Legends. 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Okay, I mentioned the hats, the 250 Americans. All you got to do is go to BillO'Reilly.com. 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So if you want them, you got to get them. 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

Now, the O'Reilly update brings you something you might not know. 811 years ago today, one of the most important documents in history was signed by the King of England. The Charter established a set of laws that every British person, including the monarch, were forced to follow. Here is the story of the Magna Carta. In the early 13th century, King John was despised by his subjects for imposing high taxes, draconian punishments, and widespread imprisonment. Enraged, a group of powerful barons marched to London. They carried with them a document called the Magna Carta, Latin for the Great Charter. The proposal outlined so-called fundamental legal rights. No man could be arrested or stripped of his property without a trial. Churches were free from royal interference. High taxes could only be approved through a council of archbishops and other leaders. Finally, the feudal lords could seize the king's assets if he violated the rules established in the charter. Fearing an open rebellion, King John begrudgingly signed the document on June 15th, 1215. For the first time, members of the monarchy were no longer above the law. Shortly after its enactment, the Magna Carta was annulled, then rewritten, eventually instated with even more protections for the commoners. And here's something else you might not know. The Great Charter is directly linked with the U.S. Constitution. When drafting the document, James Madison translated several medieval protections into our Bill of Rights. Examples include the Fifth Amendment, every citizen's right to due process, the Sixth Amendment, the right to a speedy trial, and the Eighth Amendment, the ban of excessive bail or fines for those accused or convicted of a crime. Back in a moment. 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Thank you for listening to the O'Reilly Update. I am Bill O'Reilly. No spin, just facts, and always looking out for you.

0: I'm Ed Benkin. The offseason is underway in the NBA, and one team has apparently found its new coach. According to ESPN Shams Charania, the Bulls are finalizing a deal for Tiago Splitter to take over the bench. Splitter was the head coach in Portland this past season. Also, according to Shams Charania, Darren Peterson is making a pre-draft visit with the Wizards, but the highly touted pick, who many believe will go number one, will not visit any other teams. Meanwhile, the Knicks are still savoring their first NBA title in 53 years. Finals MVP Jalen Brunson was on Good Morning America and talked about the thrill of celebrating the championship with his father.
1: I mean, it's really special to be able to share that moment with him. I think I said this a couple of times, but him being a journeyman in the NBA, like, I never really got to be around him consistently. And so over these last 4 years, it's been like the most consistent I've been able to be around my dad. So it was made the moment 10 times more special.
0: The city of New York will hold a parade for the Knicks on Thursday. They're also making parade plans in Raleigh after the Carolina Hurricanes won the second cup in their franchise's history. The Hurricanes clinched the cup with a win over Vegas in Game 6 last night, with Jordan Staal being named the Conn Smythe winner. He is the oldest player to win the Conn Smythe Award. At the World Cup, a shocker as Spain settled for a scoreless draw with Cape Verde. Later tonight, it will be Iran playing against New Zealand in Inglewood, California. In baseball tonight in Los Angeles, it'll be a battle between the Rays and the Dodgers. Tampa trails the AL East by a game behind first-place New York, although the Yankees and Rays are even in the loss column. The Dodgers, meanwhile, have a 7-game lead in the National League West. Tonight in the WNBA, it'll be the Sparks taking on the Valkyries. They'll tip off just after 10 Eastern.
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9: The Trump administration is issuing an export control directive which is intended to bar all foreign nationals from accessing two Anthropic models, Fable 5 and Mythos 5. In order to comply, Anthropic had to shut down access for everyone, including its own foreign national employees. The models had raised concerns they could be used to identify flaws in major cybersecurity systems. The Wall Street Journal reported over the weekend that Amazon CEO Andy Jassy told the Trump administration that his company discovered Fable 5 could be used to obtain information helpful in conducting a cyber attack. And KPMG has taken down a report about agentic AI from last October because it was apparently itself full of AI hallucinations. Researchers with the AI content detection tool GPT-0 first pointed out the flaws, finding about half the claims made in the paper were fake or misattributed, and that only 5 of the 45 citations in the paper pointed to real sources. With Tech Trends, I'm Mike Dubusky.
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7: On the PNW Ag Network, I'm Glenn Vaughan. Growers, researchers, and industry professionals turned out in good numbers for Thursday's Lind Field Day at Washington State University's Dryland Research Station. Station Director Dr. Surendra Singh was very happy with the turnout.
10: I saw a lot of first-time attendees today as well, who are currently in undergrads in different schools across the country and now coming back thinking of farming. So a lot of them accompanying their fathers. And so it's good to see that next generation of farmers are also interested in the research we do and more so than like saving their resources for the following generation. So it's good to see that we are continuing that that pace set up by our forefathers.
7: In addition to inspecting plots and field trials, attendees learned the latest in no-till winter wheat breeding, fungicide efficacy in winter peas, and a whole lot more. Speaking of the drylands, another reduction in this year's forecasted winter wheat production. Rod Bain has the numbers.
11: USDA Thursday reported their June forecast for production of the winter wheat crop is down 2% from the previous month. Also reduced, forecasted crop yield by 0.8% bushels from May. If realized, harvested acre forecast would be record low. Among the wheat variety categories, only white winter production is expected to rise from the prior month. The lower winter wheat production forecast translates into lower domestic supplies for this marketing year, and in turn, a reduction in ending stocks. However, expectations of futures and cash prices for the 2026-27 season led USDA to lower its season-ending average price forecast by 50 cents, now at $6 a bushel.
7: Once again, that was Rod Bain reporting. Remember, for farm news anytime you want it, visit pnwag.net. 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
19: In recent days, federal agents have knocked on the doors of family, friends, and former employees. Not because they found a crime, because they're simply trying to find one.
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5: From ABC News, Wall Street Now. It was a worldwide market rally on news that the U.S. and Iran have agreed to stop fighting. The Dow soared 469 points, setting a new record. The Nasdaq swelled 795 points, or 3%, and the S&P grew 123 points. Oil prices fell on news that the Strait of Hormuz was reopening. A barrel of Brent crude oil dropped 4.8% to $83, back to where it was in early March. SpaceX, Elon Musk's rocket company, rose 19% in its second day of trading on Wall Street. Roku fell 1% after the company announced that Fox Corporation is buying the streaming pioneer in a cash and stock deal valued at approximately $22 billion. Prime Minister Keir Starmer says Britain will ban children under 16 from using social media apps like Snapchat, TikTok, and YouTube from early next year in order to protect young people from harmful content and excessive screen time. Michelle Franzen, ABC News.
6: Anyone who's rented a car in a foreign country knows there are local road rules for drivers that are different than what will be familiar to U.S. drivers. The most obvious, of course, is driving on the left side of the road, as in England, and this might surprise you, about 70 other countries. In fact, 30% of the world's population drives on the left hand of the road. But even in America, there are some local oddities. From America's number one travel radio show, this is your Arm World Travel Minute. I'm Rudy Maxa. It's illegal to drive a truck that leaves dirt, mud, or a sticky substance on a road in the Minneapolis suburb of Minnetonka. In Illinois, it's against the law to drive with anything dangling from your rearview mirror that might obstruct your view. But have you ever heard of a Pittsburgh left turn? In Pittsburgh, even if you have a green light, if an oncoming vehicle wants to make a left turn in front of you and across your lane, you are to stop and let them do that. I learned this unwritten rule recently while having dinner with a Pittsburgher. Keep that in mind should you be visiting the Steel City and driving a car. More travel info at armworldtravel.com.
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0: I'm Ed Benkin. The offseason is underway in the NBA, and one team has apparently found its new coach. According to ESPN Shams Charania, the Bulls are finalizing a deal for Tiago Splitter to take over the bench. Splitter was the head coach in Portland this past season. Also, according to Shams Charania, Darren Peterson is making a pre-draft visit with the Wizards, but the highly touted pick, who many believe will go number one, will not visit any other teams. Meanwhile, the Knicks are still savoring their first NBA title in 53 years. Finals MVP Jalen Brunson was on Good Morning America and talked about the thrill of celebrating the championship with his father.
1: I mean, it's really special to be able to share that moment with him. I think I said this a couple of times, but him being a journeyman in the NBA, mm-hmm. I never really got to be around him consistently. And so over these last 4 years, it's been like the most consistent I've been able to be around my dad. So made the moment 10 times more special.
0: The city of New York will hold a parade for the Knicks on Thursday. They're also making parade plans in Raleigh after the Carolina Hurricanes won the second cup in their franchise's history. The Hurricanes clinched the cup with a win over Vegas in Game 6 last night, with Jordan Staal being named the Conn Smythe winner. He is the oldest player to win the Conn Smythe Award. At the World Cup, a shocker as Spain settled for a scoreless draw with Cape Verde. Later tonight, it will be Iran playing against New Zealand in Inglewood, California. In baseball tonight in Los Angeles, it'll be a battle between the Rays and the Dodgers. Tampa trails the AL East by a game behind first place New York, although the Yankees and Rays are even in the loss column. The Dodgers, meanwhile, have a 7-game lead in the National League West. Tonight in the WNBA, it'll be the Sparks taking on the Valkyries. They'll tip off just after 10 Eastern.
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5: This is the Bloomberg Real Estate Report. I'm Denise Pellegrini. Even though some housing markets are struggling, the median home price has just hit a new record high of more than $400,000, according to real estate brokerage Redfin, up 1.5% from a year ago. Because even though there are more sellers than buyers these days, the lack of much new supply in many metros is causing buyers to bid up desirable homes that exist. Prices are up even more in St. Louis, Nassau County on Long Island, Newark, New Jersey, Pittsburgh, and San Francisco. Also, mortgage rates above 6% are sidelining many would-be buyers, and that drove pending home sales numbers down more than 0.5% in the latest week compared to the previous week. And another sign of a skittish housing market, touring activity is up 26% from the start of the year. Last year at this time, touring activity was up 40%. And that's the Bloomberg Real Estate Report. I'm Denise Pellegrini.
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0: On the PNW Ag Network, I'm Glenn Vaughn. And growers, researchers, and industry professionals turned out in good numbers for Thursday's Lind Field Day at Washington State University's Dryland Research Station. Station Director Dr. Surinder Singh was very happy with the turnout.
1: I saw a lot of first-time attendees today as well, who are currently in undergrads in different schools across the country and now coming back thinking of farming. So a lot of them are accompanying their fathers. And so it's good to see that next generation of farmers are also interested in the research we do, and more so than like saving their resources for the following generation. So it's good to see that we are continuing that that pace set up by our forefathers.
0: In addition to inspecting plots and field trials, attendees learned the latest in no-till, winter wheat breeding, fungicide efficacy in winter peas, and a whole lot more. Speaking of the drylands, another reduction in this year's forecasted winter wheat production. Rod Bain has the numbers.
2: USDA Thursday reported their June forecast for production of the winter wheat crop is down 2% from the previous month. Also reduced, forecasted crop yield by 0.8% bushels from May. If realized, harvested acre forecast would be record low. Among the wheat variety categories, only white winter production is expected to rise from the prior month. The lower winter wheat production forecast translates into lower domestic supplies for this marketing year, and in turn, a reduction in ending stocks. However, expectations of futures and cash prices for the 2026-27 season led USDA to lower its season-ending average price forecast by 50 cents, now at $6 a bushel.
0: Once again, that was Rod Bain reporting. Remember, for farm news anytime you want it, visit pnwag.net. 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
6: This is a Bloomberg Business of Sports report. Ice Cube plans to take his Big Three league public. The three-on-three basketball league has entered into an agreement with Graf Global to take the organization public, valuing the league at $290 million pre-money. Ice Cube and Jeff Quantinetz say the move will give fans a new way to benefit from the league's success and opens the pool of people who can have exposure to our league. Angry subscribers to a popular streaming app in Mexico are demanding refunds for missing parts of the World Cup's opening ceremony. The VIX platform's transmission failed to work as the festivities got underway. Mexico beat South Africa 2-0 in the World Cup soccer kickoff. The Cape Town Marathon has joined the Abbott World Marathon Majors running series as the first event on the African continent. The race joins seven other international events, including the Boston and New York marathons, and will take place in May of 2027. With a Bloomberg Business of Sports report, I'm Michael Barr.
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11: A Better Life with Dr. Sanjay Gupta.
12: Few people now have asked me about a TikTok trend that they've come across. It's called 75 Hard. The challenge was created by entrepreneur and author Andy Frisella, who calls it a, quote, transformative mental toughness program and an Ironman for your brain. So here's what it entails. Eat a structured diet with no alcohol, drink a gallon of water, read 10 pages of nonfiction, take a progress photo, and complete two 45-minute workouts, one of them outdoors, every day for 75 days. Quite a challenge. We asked CNN fitness contributor Dana Santis about this, who reminded us that sustainable fitness isn't about punishment or proving discipline through extremes. It's about building habits that integrate into your lifestyle in a way that feels supportive and repeatable. If you ask me, that's going to be the key to long-term success. I'm Dr. Sanjay Gupta, helping you live a better life.
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17: And what the differences were from the last agreement signed in 2015. ABC's Rachel Scott is in Geneva.
18: Iran already agreed not to possess nuclear weapons as part of its deal with the Obama administration, which President Trump tore up in his first term. Former President Obama speaking with ABC's Robin Roberts before the deal was announced.
19: You spent a lot of time during your pregnancy wrestling with the threat of a nuclear Iran. How do you think things are being handled right now there?
20: It is doubtful that any agreement that arises is going to be significantly different or a significant improvement from the deal that we had in the first place.
17: In Los Angeles, Iran's national soccer team prepares to enter the World Cup stage against New Zealand without more than a dozen members of their team, including support staff, after their visas into the U.S. were denied. ESPN's Jeff Carlisle.
21: As of this morning, there were 13 members of the Iranian delegation who did not receive visas, and as a result, they are being forced to remain at the team's base camp in Tijuana, Mexico. Included in that group that were denied visas is the president of the Iran Football Federation, Mehdi Taj. Now, earlier in his professional life, he was a high-ranking intelligence officer with the Islamic Revolutionary Guard Corps, which has been designated a terrorist organization by the U.S. State Department.
17: Senate Majority Leader John Thune has confirmed he spoke with Senator Mitch McConnell after McConnell was hospitalized Sunday morning. The South Dakota Republican said the 84-year-old sounded good and he wants to be back at work. A spokesperson says, quote, Senator McConnell is fully engaged with staff on Senate business and Kentucky matters. McConnell's office has not provided any more information about his diagnosis or status beyond the statement they issued yesterday confirming his hospitalization. 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
0: Weeks after violent protests broke out at a Wisconsin beagle breeding and research facility, Ridgeland Farm says it'll close permanently. The remaining 475 dogs will be transferred to a Florida rescue group, Big Dog Ranch Rescue. Some will be sent to its Florida and Alabama campuses, where they'll be spayed, neutered, and prepared for adoption. On Wall Street, Roku fell more than 1% after the company announced Fox Corp is buying the streaming pioneer in a cash and stock deal valued at approximately $22 billion. It'll give Fox access to the Roku channel, first-party data, and more than 100 million global streaming households. It has already been an eventful World Cup trip for the team from England.
1: The English soccer squad made a cross-country trip from Florida to Missouri and had much of its equipment sent by truck. When the trailer was opened up in Kansas City, team officials found that autographed jerseys, goalkeeper gloves, cleats, and a World Cup soccer ball were gone. The two truck drivers have been arrested and charged with possessing $18,000 in stolen goods. The English team has recovered most of its gear. Jim Ryan, ABC News.
0: Madonna and Sabrina Carpenter have released their official music video for Bring Your Love. Bring your love, you the song appears on the upcoming Confessions 2 album, out July 3rd, and the video follows the debut of Confessions 2, the film, at the Tribeca Film Festival. I'm Stephanie Officer, ABC News.
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28: We've got partly cloudy skies in our forecast tonight as we drop down to a low of 60. Sunshine with mid to upper 80s once again tomorrow, clear and 54 tomorrow night. Sunny with low 80s for Wednesday, mid 50s with clear skies for Wednesday night.

0: This is Lee Habib, and this is Our American Stories, the show where America is the star and the American people. Coming to you from the city where the West begins, Fort Worth, Texas. Up next, another story from our good friend from Alaska, Leslie Leyland Fields. Leslie's the author of 14 books, runs a memoir masterclass, and her students' stories are heard frequently here on this show. Today, Leslie shares a story called One More Serving, which at its core is about making peace with your childhood self. Take it away, Leslie.
1: I was 16, working at McKenzie's Ice Cream Parlor in downtown Concord, New Hampshire. We boasted wrought iron chairs, red checkered tables, and a black and white chessboard floor, and waitresses dressed as 19th century maids. So the three other teenage girls and I, we wore black uniforms with white aprons edged in lace. But we were maids of the mid-70s with impossibly low necklines and thigh-high hemlines. We were an early version of Hooters, except this was also, strangely, a family restaurant. But it was a job. And for me, that meant gas in the station wagon and money saved for college. I got to eat there as well, a glorious boon since there was very little food at home. Helen, our boss, was crazy. That was a word the other employees and I used, because some days she barely spoke, others she screamed, and some she cried. Most days she simply carped at us. And though everyone walked on eggshells around her, I was confident that I could manage her. I was, after all, full of 16-year-old wisdom, and I knew this behavior well in other parts of my life. 3 tumultuous weeks in, it happened. It was a busy Saturday afternoon. People were lined up for cones or cups of ice cream. "I'd like a quart of chocolate chip, please," the middle-aged man at the front of the line requested. I squared my shoulders back as far as they could go to hide my bra and preserve my dignity. I leaned over into the tub, scooped and packed the ice cream tight, popped on the cardboard lid, and then handed it over with a closed mouth smile. "There you go. That will be," I consulted the price list to be sure, $1.50. He riffled through his wallet, and just as he was doing that, Helen suddenly appeared from the back, her gray hair ablaze. "Leslie, that's not a quart, that's a half gallon. That's $3.50, not $1.50 worth of ice cream. Are you trying to sink this restaurant? What's wrong with you?" she screeched at me. I stared at the container, mute, recognizing my mistake. I must have turned 20 shades of red. Then, "You're fired!" her shout reverberated around the checkerboard room. I froze. "I said, you're fired right now. Get your stuff and leave." Ooh, under the heat of that roomful of stares, I just melted into tears and bolted from the checkered parlor. I drove the 20 minutes home in my country squire station wagon in tears and in shock. See, I had always been the good girl, the one who teachers relied on, who my peers sought out for counsel. And at home, I tried to be the peacemaker between all the warring parties, and I believed that good intentions would protect me, but they didn't. I didn't have the luxury of licking my wounds for long, though. Humiliation would not put gas in the car. So 2 weeks later, I was hired at another ice cream shop, Friendly's, whose name was more promising. But I feel it again, even as I speak this now, all these decades later. I blush to remember my hubris at thinking that I could manage this volatile woman. If I could not manage such behavior at home, why did I think I could manage it here? And I'm embarrassed at my error at the register. I cringe at the sexist uniform that I wore that I didn't fight harder against the management that made me wear it. Yeah, there's plenty here to rue and confess. And I do that first. I meet my younger self again in my memory with her hip-length black braid pinned up in a bun for work, and her with her crooked teeth she always tried to hide. Wow, how much there was to hide those years. But then, now, I lift my head and I bless her because I know that we are made of dust and ash. And what is dirt for, except for growing flowers and food? So I turn around now and I pass this on to others, kind of like an ice cream cone. I stretch out my hand with these words, scooped and stacked, because I know how many are out there, how many like me, hiding shame, hiding failures and fears. So let me stop fearing them. Let us stop fearing them. Let me call my past to the page, to this moment, one little piece at a time, and to meet myself again. And this time, I'm greeting that naive, prideful, sad, awkward girl with honesty first, then kindness. I bless her scars. I'm still learning from her fails, and I'm loving her through them. And I'm finding grace, even here in Helen's crumbling ice cream shop. For didn't she fight dragons of her own? Didn't the shop close for good a month later? I see it now. I can taste it. How sweetly and well the bitter past can feed us.
0: And a terrific job on the production, editing, and storytelling by our own Monty Montgomery and our own Reagan Habib. Leslie Leyland Fields here on Our American Stories. Lee Habib here again. 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
0: This is Lee Habib, and this is Our American Stories. Up next, a eulogy in the form of a story, and so many great eulogies are. And it's a part of our Final Thoughts series. We do eulogies about, well, so many people, famous and not so famous, fallen heroes and ordinary people alike. The Beach Boys' Brian Wilson passed away on June 11th, 2025. And although his mark that he left on American music was massive, his funeral was a low-key affair, something he would have wanted. Entrusted to give the eulogy at Brian's private funeral was David Leaf, a close friend and author of several books about the man. David joins us now to share his eulogy for his friend. This may be the only recording of it in existence. You'll be hearing music from Brian's last album, At My Piano, throughout this story. Take it away, David.
9: It was the fall of 1971. I was 19 years old. In journalism class, Edward R. Murrow had become my hero. I read this big article about Brian and the Beach Boys in Rolling Stone. I saw the Beach Boys in concert in Georgetown University, an amazing show. And I bought the Surf's Up album. The title song, Surf's Up, was the most beautiful piece of music I had ever heard. The song that preceded it on the album, Until I Die, was the saddest. My college roommate and I went down the rabbit hole, became obsessed. We read everything we could find, listened to all of the old Beach Boys albums. We listened over and over to the Surf's Up album. As a journalist, as a person, I sensed something was wrong and said it over and over to my roommate, so much so that he got annoyed, tired of me saying it. He said, "If something is wrong, do something about it." In those songs, I had heard a calling. I became a self-appointed savior. I said to my roommate, "I'm going to move to California, write a book about Brian Wilson, become his friend, and help him finish Smile." My goal was almost certifiably insane. It took only 33 years to achieve it, but I was driven, obsessed even. Looking back 50 years later, I understand now that I wasn't just chasing a dream. I was on a mission. Anyway, I arrived in Los Angeles on a Saturday night in 1975. I was staying at a friend's apartment in Santa Monica. On Monday morning, just 36 hours later, I went to the unemployment office to transfer my claim from New York to California. $95 a week. In those days, you could live here on that. Afterwards, crossing Broadway, then going north on Fifth Street, I saw what must have been an apparition. Walking towards me was Dennis Wilson, the real Beach Boy, the inspiration for the group, Brian's brother. Never shy, I walked up to him and said, "Hi, Dennis, my name is David Leaf. I just moved to California to write a book about your brother, Brian." I can still hear his laughter as he shook his head in disbelief, said, "Good luck," and walked into a low brick building, which I later learned was Brother's studio. Half a year later, I met Brian. Perhaps fate was guiding me. The legend was that Brian Wilson never left his house, maybe not even his bedroom. I found out that wasn't quite true. One spring day at the Sawtell YMCA, I was shooting hoops with a college friend. Two men approached us, and one of them asked, "Want to play 2-on-2? That was 6'9" Stan Love, recently retired from the NBA and brother of Mike Love. With him was Brian Wilson. As we played, and for the record, Brian played no defense at all, I kept thinking, are my Beach Boys friends back in New York going to believe this? I barely believed it myself. In 1976 and 1977, I met Brian three more times. He was intimidating. I said nothing. It wasn't until I began work on the Beach Boys and the California Myth that I got a real glimpse into his world. Two of his closest friends who I had interviewed believed in the sincerity of what I was doing. They thought I should get to know him, not for an interview, just to spend some time with him. They invited me to their apartment for dinner. There, I met the real Brian Wilson, shy, deeply gentle, and seemingly defeated. Just as he had expressed so beautifully in one of the songs that had inspired me, "Till I Die." Months later, after finishing the book but before publication, I saw him again. This time was very different. One night, Harvey Kubernick, Melody Maker's West Coast correspondent, was on his way to listen to music with Rodney Bingenheimer. He saw somebody wandering dangerously in the middle of a very busy Sunset Boulevard in West Hollywood. He pulled that person to the side and realized it was Brian. Brian admitted he had taken too many downers. Harvey and Rodney drove Brian to what they believed was a safe harbor, my apartment. It was well after 1 a.m. when there was a knock at my door. When I opened the door, I was stunned to see those three people. Harvey and Rodney immediately left. Brian came in. Brian asked, "Got anything to eat?" Of course he did. There were two leftover slices of pizza, which I quickly reheated in the toaster oven. He wolfed them down. Then he fell asleep on the couch. Around 4 a.m., he woke up and asked for a ride home. And that was the beginning of our friendship. In time, I became part of his inner circle, not just as a chronicler of his music, but as someone he welcomed into his life. We saw him in difficult moments, and we did what we could to help. Throughout the turbulent 1980s, a time when we almost lost him, I was around a lot. There were new songs he wanted me to hear. There was our work with the Attorney General's office to get rid of the psychologist. There were our conversations with Carl on how to make it happen. And we did. We helped free Brian from what he later called, quote, 9 years in prison. Brian re-entered the world. And after reconnecting with Melinda Ledbetter, my late wife and I would often join them for dinner, double dates. On February 6, 1995, Brian and Melinda were married at the beautiful Wayfarers Chapel on the Palos Verdes Peninsula. I stood beside Carl, who was best man, as an usher along with his musical pal Andy Paley and his great best friend Danny Hutton. Through the glass chapel walls, you could almost hear the waves crashing below. Later, at the Hotel Bel Air, their first dance lit up the room. It was a luminous evening filled with joy, shared by those who had witnessed the storms of his life. To have been part of that day remains one of the great honors of my life. Not because of who Brian was to the world, but because of who he had become to me. Vulnerable, brilliant, wounded, kind, a true friend. And by then, our bond had deepened far beyond admiration. Through the roller coaster of his life, I had become someone Brian could rely on, a peaceful, grounding presence. He said being around me was like taking a 20-milligram Valium. I've never taken a Valium. Is that a lot? He depended on that calm. And perhaps more than anything, we laughed. One day, Brian came over with a gift. He had gone to one of those souvenir shops on Hollywood Boulevard and bought two fake Oscar trophies. He handed them to me. Best writer, best comic. I treasure them to this day. He loved going out to dinner, just the two of us, singing along to the radio. He called it casual singing. Many of you have had similar experiences. Brian would just show up, needing something, needing sanctuary.
0: And when we come back, the eulogy, the story of Brian Wilson from his friend, David Leith. This is Our American Stories.
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22: We've got partly cloudy skies in our forecast tonight as we drop down to a low of 60. Sunshine with mid to upper 80s once again tomorrow, clear and 54 tomorrow night. Sunny with low 80s for Wednesday, mid-50s with clear skies for Wednesday night.
23: 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In a video on X Today, California Governor Gavin Newsom says the DOJ is investigating he and his wife.
24: In recent days, federal agents have knocked on the doors of family, friends, and former employees. Not because they found a crime, because they're simply trying to find one.
23: Newsom claims President Trump is going after him because he's thinking of running for president. Sources familiar with the matter tell ABC News California investigators have been looking into Newsom's wife's taxes. Dangerous heat unfolds across parts of the West Coast.
1: Forecasters are warning of, quote, lethal temperatures that could reach as high as 110 degrees in parts of Northern California. The extreme heat stretching to Oregon and Washington. The National Weather Service says temperatures will stay elevated overnight, offering little relief. And the heat isn't the only concern. Officials are also warning beachgoers along the California coast about dangerous ocean conditions. Hannah Batah, ABC News, New York.
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9: Through the years, I've probably been his most ardent public advocate. In 2019, I endowed a scholarship in his name at UCLA. Danny Hutton made a very generous donation to that fund. I even made a film about his greatest challenge, finishing Smile. The courage it took for him to do that was beyond anything we'd ever witnessed. He earned the longest standing ovations of his career at the first six sold-out Smile shows at London's Royal Festival Hall, performing what he had called his, quote, teenage symphony to God. Brian cherished and needed the unconditional love of everyone in his life, including the fans in the UK. For British rock royalty, it was different. They revered him not just a peer, but as a musical prophet. After seeing Brian Wilson present Smile in 2004, Sir Paul McCartney told me backstage, quote, "The man is my hero. I weep when I hear him sing. I love him." On Brian's 80th birthday, Sir Elton John sent this message, "To me, you're the only real pop genius in the world, and I love you very much." And this morning, I spoke with Sir Barry Gibb, he of the Bee Gees. He asked me to share this, quote, "I knew Brian Wilson. I wish I'd known Brian much more than I did. He was a true inspiration. My life changed musically when I first heard God Only Knows. He was a musical genius, a maestro. He pushed us to different heights without us even knowing it. All of us. We will miss you, Brian. I salute you, Brian. I love you, Brian Wilson. I hope you're happy. God only knows."

What did Brian mean to England? In 2002, he was the only American rock star who performed at the Queen's Jubilee. We were instructed not to speak to the Queen unless Her Majesty addressed us first. Darian tells this story better than I, but when Queen Elizabeth walked on stage in classic Brian style, he pushed past Ozzy Osbourne and said, "Hi, Queen." Bob Dylan once said, "Jesus, that ear, he should donate it to the Smithsonian." Nobody questions Brian's genius. What's still unbelievable to me is that he was my friend.

No matter how bad things get, there's always something to eat. But what Brian loved most was just to be a regular guy. He was the quarterback of his high school football team, center fielder on the baseball team. He performed at the school assembly. He double-dated. He loved to make his friends laugh. And then music became his obsession, his mission, to spread God's love through music. Quote, love under the disguise of a record, he explained. Quote, music is God's voice, he said, again and again. And the music he gave us in the Beach Boys and in the most unexpected second act of his solo career was worthy of that worship. Brian changed my life as he changed all of yours. What's most important to know about Brian? What we already know. He was the sweetest, kindest person we ever met. It wasn't always easy to be with him or be married to him. Right, Marilyn? But how lucky we are to have known him. In recent years, his body betrayed him. It was hard to watch. As his friend, someone who loves him, and I still find it hard not to say that in the present tense, I believe this. What we've lost is just his physical presence. I know how painful those words are to hear, especially for Carney, Wendy, and Marilyn, and for the children Brian and Melinda brought into their home. Daria, Delaney, Dylan, Dash, Dakota, and our beloved Gloria. Each of you must hold on to your private memories, knowing he loved you. Even if he didn't always express it in a traditional way, he loved you. As he had wanted to name that album many years ago, quote, Brian loves you, he said, quote, you know, like Jesus loves you. For his friends here, those who knew him back in high school, and the Beach Boys in his band, you each know your Brian. For the world, his musical legacy, the shimmering melodies he composed, the ethereal harmonies he arranged for the boys, and all those good vibrations, that's all within a keystroke on our laptops or on our smartphones. His music will always be there to brighten our lives, and waiting for generations not yet born. Brian Wilson is eternal. 20 years ago, Brian said this, quote, I saw the future, a vision of music, in a dream I had one night. And I foresaw the future. It was way, way, way farther than now even. I heard all kinds of celestial, heavenly sounds. It just blew my mind. I think eventually we're headed for heaven. We know you were there, Brian, and already teaching Dennis and Carl their parts. You are finally at peace, my friend, our friend. And in the end, you gave the world what you most longed for in life, harmony.

And a special thanks to David Leaf, who is just, well, a friend, also a biographer. And that film about finishing his remarkable record, Smile, watch it and be moved by it. It's a stunning record, an achievement that Wilson was able to give to the world. And my goodness, what we learned from what the British and some of the greatest songwriters in history thought about the man. Well, Sir Paul McCartney said, "The man is my hero. I weep when he sings." And so do we all. Elton John said, "You're the only pop hero of mine." And of course, Bob Dylan says, "Nobody questions Brian's genius. He overcame more than anyone can imagine." And by the way, all the music you were hearing was from Brian Wilson's last record, At My Piano. He was an ordinary guy in the end, like all of us. He was the quarterback of his high school football team, double dated, loved to make friends laugh. "Music is God's voice," Brian Wilson would tell people. "You gave the world what it most longed for, harmony," David Leaf said. "I heard all kinds of celestial sounds," Brian.

his friend, and we heard them too. The eulogy, the story of Brian Wilson from his friend, David Leaf, here on Our American Stories.

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0: 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He appeared tired. He had a gray cast. But as he began to speak, a wonderful transformation came over him. He rose up to his full height. His voice boomed out across to the gathered thousands. Henry told the throng that political infighting had planted thorns upon his pillow. He told the people that Virginia was to the Union like Charlotte County was to Virginia. Virginia had no more right to block federal laws than Charlotte had to block the laws of Virginia. Such opposition on the part of Virginia to the acts of the general government must beget their enforcement by military power, civil war, foreign alliances. Henry warned that Virginia would face a federal army led by George Washington. Who will dare to lift his hand against the father of his country, to point a weapon at the breast of the man who often led them to battle and victory? Now, this being an 18th century election, people had been drinking, and a drunk in the crowd raising a hand, I would. Henry rose up, turned on him, glaring. You dare not do it. In such a parricidal attempt, the steel would drop from your nerveless arm. This was classic Patrick Henry. He tells the crowd, if the administration has done wrong, let us all go wrong together. Let us trust God and our better judgment to set us right hereafter. United we stand, divided we fall. Henry reminds the people that he had opposed the Constitution. He had warned the federal government would become too powerful and would interfere with the rights of the people. I warned you, he seems to say. But we agreed. I didn't agree, Henry explains. But we, the people, agreed to the Constitution. It was necessary to submit to the constitutional exercise of that power. He warned the people, if we cannot abide by the government that we, the people, created, tyranny would result. You can never exchange the present government but for a monarchy. Henry is saying, if you disapprove of government policy, go to the ballot box. Go to the ballot box. Henry won his election, but he dies on June 6 before he could take office. John Randolph of Roanoke, a leading politician, says that had Henry lived, Jefferson would not have been elected president. Now, to their credit, Jefferson and Madison, after the outcry, and after losing badly in the 1799 congressional elections because people believed that they were threatening the Union, backpedaled strongly. Chastened, Jefferson and Madison seemed to realize that the hyper-partisanship of the 1790s, in which they had participated, brought the nation to the brink of collapse. They realized that what unites us is more important than what divides us, and this was the theme of Jefferson's first inaugural address. They wouldn't publicly admit that they had been wrong, that they had gone too far, but they pulled back. President Jefferson has been accused for two centuries of hypocrisy for not implementing some of the radical ideas that he floated in the 1790s. But this reassessment is a far better explanation than hypocrisy. Jefferson's idea of nullification was tabled until it was dredged up by Southern fire eaters in the 1820s and exploded over Fort Sumter in 1861. We often point to the Revolution of 1800, a peaceful change of parties after an election, which was an American hallmark until 2020. But it almost wasn't. Henry helped create the idea of a loyal opposition. If you disagree with government policy, you go to the ballot box. The first rule in a democracy is the majority rules. The second rule is equally important. The minority must accept the first rule, at least until the next election.
1: And a terrific job on the production, editing, and storytelling by our own Greg Hengler. And a special thanks to John Ragusta. He's an historian at the International Center for Jefferson Studies in Monticello, and he's a Jack Miller Center Fellow. And what a story he told about Patrick Henry bringing Americans at the brink of partisan crisis and at the edge of perhaps our first civil war, while bringing people down off the cliff. And by the way, time and again on this show, we get at the fact that America has been bitterly divided as it is now, and perhaps even worse. One example right here, the Civil War 60 years after this, perhaps the worst manifestation of them all. The story of how Patrick Henry calmed down a divided nation here on Our American Stories.

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9: From ABC News, I'm Stephanie Officer. 8 people were killed in the B-52 bomber crash at Edwards Air Force Base Monday in California. Deputy Commander for the 412th Test Wing, Colonel James Hayes, says they're not sure yet what caused the crash, but an investigation will get underway after next of kin are notified.
10: It was a B-52 that was on initial takeoff, supporting the radar modernization program, which is a test. It was a local test sortie. It took off, and immediately after takeoff, crashed and burst into flames.
9: Millions from Texas to Mississippi are already facing heavy downpours tonight as a huge group of storms slowly makes its way through the region over the coming days, swamping roads and bringing new flash flood threats. ABC News meteorologist Lee Goldberg.
11: Flash flood warnings right now in Beaumont and Corpus Christi. We've seen up to 6 inches of rain already across parts of Texas. Multi-day flood threat throughout the week. Flood watches southeastern Texas, Louisiana, Mississippi at least through Wednesday. A very serious 3 out of 4 risk for the entire Gulf Coast tomorrow. Houston in the bullseye with rainfall rates of 2 to 4 inches an hour.
9: With a U.S.-Iran peace agreement signed this week, average gas prices are down significantly around the country. ABC's Christian Cordero.
12: For the first time since April, the average price of regular gas in the U.S. is below $4 per gallon at $3.99, according to Gas Buddy. That means filling up a mid-sized 18-gallon SUV costs about $72 today. That's down from $81 one month ago, but still well above the $53 it cost before the war began at the end of February.
9: Tragedy unfolding in Florida Monday. Officials say seven people were traveling via airboat to the Kissimmee River. As it approached, it made a turn into a deeper section and started taking on water. Then the airboat capsized, causing all seven occupants to go overboard. Four were able to safely make it to shore. The three people who were missing have been found dead. You're listening to ABC News.
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9: The Democratic Republic of Congo is now reporting a record one-day increase in the number of Ebola cases since this most recent outbreak first started. 72 new confirmed Ebola cases were reported June 13th, bringing the country's total to 782. World leaders taking a stand for kids against social media.
14: Britain joins a growing global list in banning social media for young people under the age of 16. Prime Minister Keir Starmer asking why the owners of social media companies won't pass their own restrictions.
15: I do not accept, and I will never accept, that you can't be both pro-tech and AI and at the same time say we must protect our children.
14: While the tech companies argue such a blanket ban will drive kids into even more dangerous, unregulated parts of the internet, Starmer disagrees, calling the ban a big moment for Britain. Sherry Preston, ABC News.
9: One of the main online platforms Cubans living in the U.S. use to send money, food, and clothes back to the island is ceasing operations. EnviosCuba.com says it stopped taking orders following several rounds of sanctions the Trump administration imposed on Cuba. Well, the live-action version of Moana is due out July 10th and ahead of its release. The new song for the film called Along the Way, written by Lin-Manuel Miranda. To celebrate the song's release, there's also a brand new behind-the-scenes music video of the production. Disney is the parent company of ABC News. I'm Stephanie Officer, ABC News.
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6: North Idaho weather.
7: We'll drop down to a low of 60 tonight with a few clouds. Sunshine with temperatures in the mid to upper 80s return once again tomorrow. Clear and 54 tomorrow night. Sunny with low 80s for Wednesday. Mid 50s with clear skies for Wednesday night.
8: And now they're not releasing the document. So we'll talk to him about that. And then this little nugget of information. As we were talking about the World Cup, FIFA, or I should say Fox, will not face any punishment from FIFA after breaking the governing body's advertising rules during the opening game between Mexico and South Africa. Apparently, Fox did not follow FIFA's strict guidelines for showing commercials during the hydration breaks. They came back late, 10 seconds. FIFA tournament regulations, which are given to all the rights holders, apparently say that the broadcasters can show commercials during the hydration breaks, but they have to return 30 seconds before the play resumes. Fox commercials ran by 40 seconds. And so they were not only missed the 30-second window, but then were 10 seconds late. So a total of 40 seconds they were late. FIFA claimed that Fox did not realize when the referee signaled for the hydration break. You can certainly assume first game jitters, not knowing exactly the way the game's played. So Fox explained it. FIFA understood the explanation. And so Fox got a slap on the wrist. Don't do it again. But that, I can't believe how many people forget that the U.S. Blew out Paraguay on Friday night. I can't believe how many people are talking about the hydration breaks. I have a lot of friends who are big, big soccer guys. I am not a soccer guy. I was not brought up on the game. I don't understand the game. I mean, I know that you don't use your hands and you kick the ball in the goal. After that, I'm pretty much useless. But I can't believe how many true soccer fans and true old-school soccer people do not like these hydration breaks. They say it's not part of the game. And then somebody was even complaining about the extra time, which is what I've been arguing about all these years. Stay right there. Lots more to get to. Hour number two, we got a great story about a shipwreck. Who doesn't love a shipwreck story? The Wreck of the Mentor, now on the U.S. New York Times bestseller list. We'll get to all that. And then, of course, your phone calls in hour number three. We're just getting started. America at Night. Come back and join us.
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0: 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I've been surfing here since I was a kid. Now, seeing my grandson out on the water, it means everything to me. Watching him and taking in the blue waves, the sea breeze, the blurry horizon.
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5: ABC News, I'm Stephanie Officer. President Trump has arrived in the French Alps for the G7 summit. ABC's Karen Travers in nearby Geneva says his arrival comes after announcing the tentative peace deal with Iran.
6: The president had put significant pressure on those G7 countries and European allies to get involved in the effort with the war against Iran and also to the effort to reopen the strait. But those countries rejected those calls from the president. The president will be coming to the region here to basically take a victory lap now to say that we got this deal and things are heading in the right direction to end the conflict.
5: The search is on for a missing woman in South Carolina last seen at a Planet Fitness. Lexington Police Chief Terrence Green says 39-year-old Elena Catherine Moore was last seen Friday at the location at 560 Whiteford Way, heading toward a wooded area behind the Lowe's Home Improvement Store. She was wearing an olive green zip-up hoodie with black athletic pants. Officials say there is no known vehicle in Moore's possession, nor is it clear if she has her cell phone. This is ABC News.
7: It's a known fact that dads love to barbecue, and they also love to eat. 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
14: All right, we'll leave you with this little sad story. It's heartbreaking, and I get like physically almost sick telling you this story, but it's a news story, and it is out there. Three men have been charged with homicide in the rope-jumping death of a woman from Brazil over the weekend. These three were arrested Sunday and charged with homicide. Did you hear what happened? The police are investigating that these three men are bungee jumping instructors, and they acknowledge that this woman, 21 years old, who was asked to be dropped off the bridge like an airplane. So they hoisted her up over their heads. She was spread eagle, and they tossed her off the bridge in an attempt to bungee jump. However, they did not connect her to the bungee cord. She jumped and she was not attached. She fell to her death 130 feet below. What an absolutely horrible story. There is video out there. It's hard to find, but if you really want to find it, you can find it. It's been blurred out in some way, shape, or form, but you can see the three men who are holding her up, and they toss her off the bridge. It is absolutely heartbreaking and heart-wrenching, and not for the faint of heart. But if you're going bungee jumping, be careful out there. Double-check your security apparatus. Heartbreaking stuff. All right. We are time for us to step aside. That's a Monday night for you. That's a lid, ladies and gentlemen. Our executive director is Alex Hinton. Our engineer tonight is Tom Delack. Tom, thanks for filling in. Richard will be back tomorrow. I'm McGraw-Milhaven. This is America at Night on Westwood One.

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9: Calm winds and mostly clear skies tonight, while lows drop down to 59. Tomorrow, wind gusts reaching 25 miles per hour, otherwise sunny skies throughout the day with highs reaching 85.
10: ABC News, I'm Stephanie Officer. California Governor Gavin Newsom, who in a video on X Monday says the Department of Justice is investigating he and his wife.
11: Donald Trump isn't just coming after me because of my mean tweets. He's coming after me because I'm considering running for president. Because he hates that I've consistently called him out over and over again for his lies and deceit.
10: Sources familiar with the matter tell ABC News California investigators have been examining Newsom's wife's taxes since last year. Well, New York City has a lot going on this summer, including the Knicks championship parade, the World Cup, and America's 250th birthday. In a press conference Monday, Mayor Zoran Mamdani brought up another high-profile event, Taylor Swift and Travis Kelce's wedding, rumored to be at Madison Square Garden July 4th. He says the city is accustomed to hosting big events and is happy to have the world visit. And when asked if he snagged an invite, Mamdani said no, but wishes them well. This is ABC.

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5: From ABC News, I'm Stephanie Officer. President Trump made his grand entrance at the G7 summit in France Monday, touting his new agreement with Iran, though many questioned what differences were from the last agreement signed in 2015. ABC's Rachel Scott.
6: Iran already agreed not to possess nuclear weapons as part of its deal with the Obama administration, which President Trump tore up in his first term. Former President Obama speaking with ABC's Robin Roberts before the deal was announced.
7: You spent a lot of time during your pregnancy wrestling with the threat of a nuclear Iran. How do you think things are being handled right now there?
8: It is doubtful that any agreement that arises is going to be significantly different or a significant improvement from the deal that we had in the first place.
5: And with that news, gas prices have started to drop. But until the Strait of Hormuz is fully reopened again, some prices remain unpredictable. In Ohio, where gas hovers around $4.08 a gallon, Bryce Borton says he's now more considerate about using his car.
9: Say I do think about it before I take any superfluous trips or take any additional trips. You know, I do take gas into consideration as where I didn't used to.
5: In Wisconsin, Ridgeland Farms, the site of recent violent protests, announced they are closing and selling its remaining 475 beagles to Florida's Big Dog Ranch Rescue. Big Dog Ranch Rescue founder Lori Simmons says the remaining puppies will be released over the next 6 weeks.
10: They will be loved on, medically treated, spayed and neutered, learned to walk on a leash, and placed on a path to adoption in loving homes across this country.
5: The group bought about 1,500 of the farm's more than 2,000 beagles in April for an undisclosed price. Ridgeland Farms has asked the years-long harassment campaign targeting the research facility to stop. You're listening to ABC News.
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5: Federal health officials are recalling a prescription medication used to treat depression and anxiety. The FDA recalling duloxetine, commonly known as Cymbalta, because it may contain a cancer-causing substance. Some 20 million Americans remain under flood watches through at least Wednesday. Texas is already hard hit.
14: In Waco, Texas, cars floating next to Interstate 35. Water pouring over the barrier separating the highway. First responders using boats and wading through deep water to get to drivers. First responders rescuing dozens of drivers in and around San Antonio. At least one person reported missing in the area. Floodwaters inundating the Houston area.
15: Some areas could see up to 10 inches of rain before this storm passes through us later this week.
5: That's ABC's Melissa Adon. Majority Leader John Thune has spoken with Senator Mitch McConnell, who was hospitalized for an unknown reason Sunday morning. Thune says McConnell sounded good and wants to be back at work. He deferred to McConnell staff about when the 84-year-old will return to Capitol Hill. Well, Mayor Zoran Mamdani is predicting Thursday's NBA championship parade for the New York Knicks could be the largest in New York City history.
16: We want to make sure that we're building a parade that can really meet this moment in terms of how much it means to our city, and also ensuring that we're taking every single step to keep New Yorkers safe as they do that.
5: And Mamdani is encouraging fans to come as early as they possibly can. The parade steps off at 10 a.m. Eastern. I'm Stephanie Officer, ABC News.
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20: North Idaho weather.
21: This evening, mostly clear skies to be expected, while lows cool off down to 59. Strong wind gusts in the forecast for Tuesday, otherwise mostly sunny skies with highs reaching 85.
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6: This evening, mostly clear skies to be expected, while lows cool off down to 59. Strong wind gusts in the forecast for Tuesday, otherwise mostly sunny skies with highs reaching 85.
7: ABC News, I'm Stephanie Officer. President Trump made his grand entrance at the G7 summit in France Monday, touting his new agreement with Iran, though some questions surrounding the details still remain. ABC's Rachel Scott is in Geneva.
8: The deal is still under wraps, the U.S. and Iran giving conflicting versions of what's in it. Both agree the U.S. will lift its blockade of Iranian ports, and Iran will reopen the Strait of Hormuz, which it closed when President Trump launched the war. The fate of Iran's nuclear program, the reason the U.S. went to war in the first place, will be addressed in another 60-day period of talks.
7: Speaking to ABC News, President John F. Kennedy's grandson and New York State Senate candidate Jack Schlossberg spoke on his ongoing candidacy, including criticisms the 33-year-old is too young to hold public office, a sentiment he says he's seeking to change.
9: People always talk about how young people should get involved in politics until somebody steps up and does, and then they use experience as a cudgel to say you're not ready, wait in line.
7: This is ABC News.
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5: Report mixed messages between the two countries on what this agreement actually entails. ABC's Rachel Scott is in Geneva.
6: Iran says it stands to benefit from the deal. Though President Trump declared the Strait of Hormuz will be toll-free as it was before the war, Iran's foreign ministry says Iran will establish and collect fees related to navigation services, environmental protection, and vessel insurance. Also unclear whether Iran will get a payout from this initial deal. A senior administration official later telling reporters, "We are prepared to release frozen funds and we are prepared to release sanctions and we'll do some small gestures of that in the beginning."
5: In New Jersey, an investigation underway after an ICE agent reportedly fired a weapon during an encounter with an unknown person this morning in Stafford Township. Police say that person took off in a vehicle, allegedly hitting the agent and injuring them. It's not known if that person was struck by the officer's shots. This woman was in a nearby diner and tells ABC News what she witnessed.
7: All different kinds of police that you could imagine that we've never seen in our lives. Like, they're all parking in our parking lot. And we're like, what is going on here?
5: In New York City, preparations continue for the Knicks celebration parade later this week to celebrate their first NBA championship in 53 years. ABC's Aaron Katursky.
8: New York is planning a victory parade after some of the revelry became dangerous with school buses set on fire and a handful of stabbings and shootings. The mayor says there will be no tolerance for violence.
9: We're going to make sure that we take every precaution that this be a safe and joyous moment for New Yorkers.
8: And on Thursday morning, the victory lap in Lower Manhattan, the city will be putting up signs designating the parade route Champions Way, and the mayor will give the Knicks keys to the city.
5: You're listening to ABC News.
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5: President Trump's name may no longer be on the side of the Kennedy Center in Washington, but the public can't see that.
12: The Kennedy Center's executive director said in a sworn declaration Saturday that Cruz had removed President Trump's name from the facade, but tarp-draped scaffolding remains in front of the building, obscuring the letters that identify it as the John F. Kennedy Memorial Center for the Performing Arts. A center spokesperson says the tarp and scaffolding will remain in place as Cruz address maintenance needs of the marble and soffit panels on the building's front. It's unclear if that maintenance is related to the installation and removal of Trump's name. Officials haven't said how long the work might take. Stephen Portnoy, ABC News, Washington.
5: Ukrainian President Zelensky has arrived in Geneva for the G7 summit. It follows a massive Russian attack on Kyiv, where a UNESCO World Heritage site was hit. Russia claims a U.S.-made Patriot missile did the damage.
13: The simple fact is that Russia fired hundreds of drones at the Ukrainian capital overnight, dozens of missiles. Ukraine certainly did use Patriot interceptors to shoot down some of those missiles, but the idea that one of these malfunctioned and hit the cathedral itself is very hard to believe.
5: That is ABC's Tom Sufi Burridge. A rare first edition copy of Emily Bronte's novel Wuthering Heights is up for auction for the first time in over a century. Only about 250 copies of the first edition were printed, and this one has remained in a private library ever since. I'm Stephanie Officer, ABC News.
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15: North Idaho weather.
16: Calm winds and mostly clear skies throughout tonight, while lows drop down to around 59. Today, strong wind gusts in the forecast. Otherwise, mostly sunny skies with highs reaching 85.
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9: Calm winds and mostly clear skies throughout tonight, while lows drop down to around 59. Today, strong wind gusts in the forecast, otherwise mostly sunny skies with highs reaching 85.
10: ABC News, I'm Stephanie Officer. President Trump has arrived in the French Alps for the G7 summit. ABC's Karen Travers in nearby Geneva says his arrival comes after announcing the tentative peace deal with Iran.
11: The president had put significant pressure on those G7 countries and European allies to get involved in the effort with the war against Iran, and also to the effort to reopen the strait. But those countries rejected those calls from the president. The president will be coming to the region here to basically take a victory lap now to say that we got this deal and things are heading in the right direction to end the conflict.
10: The search is on for a missing woman in South Carolina last seen at a Planet Fitness. Lexington Police Chief Terrence Green says 39-year-old Elena Catherine Moore was last seen Friday at the location at 560 Whiteford Way, heading toward a wooded area behind the Lowe's Home Improvement Store. She was wearing an olive green zip-up hoodie with black athletic pants. Officials say there is no known vehicle in Moore's possession, nor is it clear if she has her cell phone. This is ABC News.
12: News

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5: From ABC News, I'm Stephanie Officer. President Trump made his grand entrance at the G7 summit in France Monday, touting his new agreement with Iran, though many questioned what differences were from the last agreement signed in 2015. ABC's Rachel Scott.
6: Iran already agreed not to possess nuclear weapons as part of its deal with the Obama administration, which President Trump tore up in his first term. Former President Obama speaking with ABC's Robin Roberts before the deal was announced.
7: You spent a lot of time during your pregnancy wrestling with the threat of a nuclear Iran. How do you think things are being handled right now there?
8: It is doubtful that any agreement that arises is going to be significantly different or a significant improvement from the deal that we had in the first place.
5: And with that news, gas prices have started to drop. But until the Strait of Hormuz is fully reopened again, some prices remain unpredictable. In Ohio, where gas hovers around $4.08 a gallon, Bryce Borton says he's now more considerate about using his car.
9: Say I do think about it before I take any superfluous trips or take any additional trips. You know, I do take gas into consideration as where I didn't used to.
5: In Wisconsin, Ridgeland Farms, the site of recent violent protests, announced they are closing and selling its remaining 475 beagles to Florida's Big Dog Ranch Rescue. Big Dog Ranch Rescue founder Lori Simmons says the remaining puppies will be released over the next 6 weeks.
10: They will be loved on, medically treated, spayed and neutered, learned to walk on a leash, and placed on a path to adoption in loving homes across this country.
5: The group bought about 1,500 of the farm's more than 2,000 beagles in April for an undisclosed price. Ridgeland Farms has asked the years-long harassment campaign targeting the research facility to stop. You're listening to ABC News.
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5: Federal health officials are recalling a prescription medication used to treat depression and anxiety. The FDA recalling duloxetine, commonly known as Cymbalta, because it may contain a cancer-causing substance. Some 20 million Americans remain under flood watches through at least Wednesday. Texas is already hard hit.
13: In Waco, Texas, cars floating next to Interstate 35. Water pouring over the barrier separating the highway. First responders using boats and wading through deep water to get to drivers. First responders rescuing dozens of drivers in and around San Antonio. At least one person reported missing in the area. Floodwaters inundating the Houston area.
14: Some areas could see up to 10 inches of rain before this storm passes through us later this week.
5: That's ABC's Melissa Adon. Majority Leader John Thune has spoken with Senator Mitch McConnell, who was hospitalized for an unknown reason Sunday morning. Thune says McConnell sounded good and wants to be back at work. He deferred to McConnell staff about when the 84-year-old will return to Capitol Hill. Well, Mayor Zoran Mamdani is predicting Thursday's NBA championship parade for the New York Knicks could be the largest in New York City history.
15: We want to make sure that we're building a parade that can really meet this moment in terms of how much it means to our city, and also ensuring that we're taking every single step to keep New Yorkers safe as they do that.
5: And Mamdani is encouraging fans to come as early as they possibly can. The parade steps off at 10 a.m. Eastern. I'm Stephanie Officer, ABC News.
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17: North Idaho weather.
18: This evening, mostly clear skies with lows cooling off to 59. Today, wind gusts reaching 25 miles per hour, otherwise sunny skies throughout the afternoon and highs reaching 85.
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5: This evening, mostly clear skies with lows cooling off to 59. Today, wind gusts reaching 25 miles per hour, otherwise sunny skies throughout the afternoon and highs reaching 85.
6: ABC News, I'm Stephanie Officer. President Trump made his grand entrance at the G7 summit in France Monday, touting his new agreement with Iran, though some questions surrounding the details still remain. ABC's Rachel Scott is in Geneva.
7: The deal is still under wraps, the U.S. and Iran giving conflicting versions of what's in it. Both agree the U.S. will lift its blockade of Iranian ports, and Iran will reopen the Strait of Hormuz, which it closed when President Trump launched the war. The fate of Iran's nuclear program, the reason the U.S. went to war in the first place, will be addressed in another 60-day period of talks.
6: Speaking to ABC News, President John F. Kennedy's grandson and New York State Senate candidate Jack Schlossberg spoke on his ongoing candidacy, including criticisms the 33-year-old is too young to hold public office, a sentiment he says he's seeking to change.
8: People always talk about how young people should get involved in politics until somebody steps up and does, and then they use experience as a cudgel to say you're not ready, wait in line.
6: This is ABC News.

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6: From ABC News, I'm Sherry Preston. A deadly crash in the desert of Southern California, and now investigators are trying to figure out why it happened. Eight people were killed when a B-52 bomber hit the ground just after takeoff at Edwards Air Force Base.
7: Thick smoke seen miles away. Crews rushing to the scene, fighting the flames. Colonel James Hayes says the eight on board were a mixed crew of military and civilians.
8: It was deemed that this was an unrecoverable crash and unsurvivable.
7: The names of all victims are being withheld until their families have been notified.
8: Edwards Air Force Base experienced a horrible tragedy, and we lost eight great Americans.
7: Boeing said two of its employees were on board.
6: That's ABC's Sophie Flay. President Trump is in the French Alps right now, sitting down with world leaders at the G7 summit. He is there after announcing that peace deal with Iran. But ABC's Karen Travers, who's traveling with him, says we don't know much about the details.
9: The president said it would be released maybe at the end of the week, but a senior administration official had told us it would likely come in 24 to 48 hours. The president called it a very powerful document and said he wants it to be released. But that's the big thing. Like, we don't know exactly what is in it. We just know what the administration has said and some of the things that the Iranians have been pushing for up until this point.
6: Now, this morning, Iran's top diplomat said the end of the war with the U.S. also means the end of Israel's attacks on Lebanon. But Israel's prime minister says his troops are staying put. A Florida couple now says they will keep custody of their six-month-old after an IVF mix-up led them to giving birth to someone else's baby. ABC's Lana Moise.
10: According to court documents, Tiffany Score and Stephen Mills will keep permanent custody of their daughter, Shay, after reaching an agreement with the baby's biological parents. The couple discovering they weren't genetically related to Shay after giving birth to the little girl, who is not white.
6: The couple is suing the clinic and the doctor. You're listening to ABC News.
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6: A whole lot of beagles are getting new homes. Months after demonstrations at Ridgeland Farms in Wisconsin, which bred the dogs for lab tests, the facility is now closing down. Its 475 remaining dogs are going to a rescue group headed by Lori Simmons.
13: They will be loved on, medically treated, spayed and neutered, learn to walk on a leash, and placed on a path to adoption in loving homes across this country.
6: There's a scary new trend around the world, more violence at schools. New research shows attacks on schools, students, and teachers jumped 40% in 2024 and 2025. That's the largest jump in over a decade. More than 10,000 kids and educators were killed or hurt. California's governor says his family is being targeted by federal investigators. Gavin Newsom claims it's over his criticism of President Trump. Here's ABC's Alex Mallon.
14: Now, it's really unclear from his statement what these particular investigations entail. We are told from sources, however, that at least one of these investigations is examining his wife's taxes. And we understand this investigation is being run out of the U.S. Attorney's Office for the Eastern District of California. That covers Sacramento, obviously, where the Capitol and his office is located.
6: One of the biggest car companies could be getting into the weapons business. Wall Street Journal reporting GM is in talks with Lockheed Martin about making parts for some of its weapons. I'm Sherry Preston, ABC News.
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16: North Idaho weather.
17: Calm winds and mostly clear skies throughout tonight, while lows drop down to around 59. Today, strong wind gusts in the forecast, otherwise mostly sunny skies with highs reaching 85.
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12: Calm winds and mostly clear skies throughout tonight, while lows drop down to around 59. Today, strong wind gusts in the forecast, otherwise mostly sunny skies with highs reaching 85.
13: ABC News, I'm Sherry Preston. President Trump at the G7 summit in the French Alps still saying the memorandum of understanding with Iran will be released soon. ABC's Karen Travers, who's traveling with the president, says the Strait of Hormuz will reopen. However,
14: this doesn't actually get into the really complicated issues that have to be negotiated. So that will come in a 60-day window because this agreement now opens up this 60-day time frame to negotiate the end of the war, and also have discussions over Iran's nuclear program.
13: Iran's top diplomat says the deal would also require Israel to withdraw from Lebanon. Israel says it's staying put for now. Eight people killed in the crash of a B-52 bomber at Edwards Air Force Base in California. Those on board, a mix of service members and civilians. Boeing says two of its employees were among those killed. Fed Chair Kevin Warsh presides over his first policy meeting today and holds a news conference at its conclusion tomorrow. This is ABC News.

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6: From ABC News, I'm Sherry Preston. At the G7 summit in the French Alps, President Trump is talking up the peace agreement with Iran, saying minutes ago,
7: we have our deal done with Iran, and it should be successful. It goes to a second stage, which I think will be actually easier.
6: Now, the details of the agreement still have not been fully released, says ABC's Karen Hua in Washington.
8: The deal has been signed digitally, but the full text hasn't been released, and the two sides are giving different reports about what it contains. Both sides say the U.S. will lift its blockade of Iranian ports and Iran will reopen the Strait of Hormuz. But while Trump says passage through the strait will be permanently toll-free, Iran says it will establish and collect fees. The fate of Iran's nuclear program, the reason the U.S. went to war, also in limbo. The details to be hammered out during another 60-day period of talks.
6: Another issue, Iran's top diplomat saying today that Israel's withdrawal from Lebanon is a requirement to end the war. Israel says it will keep a buffer zone there as long as necessary. The names of the eight people killed in Monday's B-52 crash at Edwards Air Force Base in California still not released, pending notification of their families. A mix of service members and civilians were on board. Deputy Commander of the 412th Test Wing, Colonel James Hayes, says the cause of the crash is still under investigation.
9: It was a B-52 that was on initial takeoff, supporting the radar modernization program, which is a test. It was a local test sortie. It took off, and immediately after takeoff, crashed and burst into flames.
6: Texas Governor Greg Abbott declaring a disaster for more than 100 counties following downpours that turned roads into rivers this week. A 6.7 magnitude earthquake shaking parts of central Indonesia this morning. At least eight people were hurt. It was the same scene as a devastating quake and tsunami 8 years ago. You're listening to ABC News.
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6: California Governor Gavin Newsom says he and his wife are under federal investigation because they've spoken out against President Trump. ABC's Alex Mallon covers the Justice Department for ABC News.
12: He said in this extraordinary video statement that in recent days, federal investigators have been contacting, he said, knocking on the doors of family, friends, and associates and trying to get information, evidence that he says basically is designed to charge him or his wife with federal crimes.
6: Hundreds of beagles rescued from a research facility in Wisconsin will soon be going to new homes.
13: In June 2024, a routine inspection uncovered multiple animal care violations. Then in September, a follow-up inspection found twice as many violations. In January 2025, a judge appointed a special prosecutor to investigate Riglin Farms. And in October, Riglin agreed to surrender its breeding license by July this year to avoid felony animal mistreatment charges, an accusation the company denied.
6: ABC's Sophie Flay. Now, the dogs will be going to a shelter called Big Dog Ranch Rescue, run by Lori Simmons, who says all the dogs have been taken out of the facility and will be treated humanely from here on out.
14: No more breeding, no more selling, no more testing, and full closure. Not one dog will remain.
6: She says the dogs will be adopted by families all over the country. Sherry Preston, ABC News.
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16: North Idaho weather.
17: This evening, mostly clear skies with lows cooling off to 59. Today, wind gusts reaching 25 miles per hour, otherwise sunny skies throughout the afternoon and highs reaching 85.
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0: you for letting me be of service to you each and every morning along the Tonk Media Network, flagging from the birthplace of America, America's hometown, Charlottesville in Central Virginia, here in Stanton, bringing it to you the Virginia style that has been unfortunately forgotten in Virginia. Somebody asked me about that once, because Virginia has some of the more draconian civil asset forfeiture laws. Also, you are required to get permission from the government pretty much to do anything. And I was asked by somebody who had moved into the area, how is it that Virginia gave birth to the Bill of Rights and the Declaration of Independence? See, we rewrote our Constitution in the late 60s, early 70s. A UVA professor, who's still alive, by the way, and a University of Virginia professor, along with some help from the NAACP and the ACLU, rewrote our Constitution in the late 60s, early 70s. That's how you get to where we are today. 434-882-42 17, that is our phone number, text messages as well. You come down to, at the end of it, we're talking a little bit while the president's at the G7. The issue of FISA and what will happen to it this week. Will they staple the SAVE Act to it? Will they say, well, you can't have one without the other. We're already having trouble getting the one. Rather have the SAVE Act than the FISA Act. I mean, and I think Ken Cuccinelli and I laid that out for you pretty clearly last week. That, you know, we'd rather not have FISA, but if FISA is one of these things that these politicians run around and say, oh, we've got to have FISA, then let's do some good with it while it exists as one of those existential things that we just have to have. Anyway, further and further up we go. Our first things this morning, President Trump sitting down with the leaders of the G7 yesterday, receiving a gift from German Chancellor Fred Merz. Gave him a German soccer jersey with the number 47 on the back. You could see visibly on several of the other leaders' faces that they wished they had thought of doing something like that. The issues at hand mostly circled around Iran and what comes next. Emmanuel Macron and President Trump held a meeting yesterday where they discussed the French leading a European force to get the Strait of Hormuz open and flowing again freely. Meanwhile, Vice President J.D. Vance sitting down with NBC, who's leaking little bits of the interview. They call it promotion. He says in the interview that nuclear inspections will absolutely be part of the deal. Meanwhile, Chuck Schumer, who was ardently against anything going on in Iran, is now ardently against everything ending in Iran, and he wants to see publicly released details of the Memorandum of Understanding. Britain has announced a new set of sanctions targeting Russia's shadow fleet that they use to ship oil and gas as they finance their war, their side of it, with Ukraine. Meanwhile, while they were making that statement, Ukrainian President Volodymyr Zelensky was sitting there at the table looking uncomfortable. B-52 bomber crashed shortly after takeoff around 11:20 Western Standard Time during a routine test mission at Edwards Air Force Base in the Mojave Desert, killing all eight people on board. Iran's World Cup soccer team said after its 2-2 draw with New Zealand Monday night, the team was ordered to immediately return to its training base in Mexico. The coach didn't say who ordered the Iranian team to leave earlier than planned. Another issue that's waiting for attention at the Group of Seven is the idea of coming up with a coordinated response to China this is mostly being hung up by American President Trump, who prefers to have one-on-one negotiations with Chairman Xi. Governor Gavin Newsom of California said the Department of Justice has launched a politically motivated investigation in a video posted on X. He says federal agents have been interviewing his friends and former employees. Fox Corp has bought the streaming service Roku in a deal valued at $22 billion. And those are some of our first things this morning.
1: 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We also support an organ transplant program in conjunction with Duke University Medical Center. For information regarding corporate sponsorship or becoming an individual supporter, log on to our site at lunchpaildefense.com. It's always been important to win, especially when we're helping others.
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0: entirety of the inside of the polling place free from electioneering.
1: Well, this was the man who was overseeing it, our former city council member, Jeff Hedelson, who was handing out such things. He was going down the lines. There were pledges being demanded of people who were lifelong Republicans who had disagreed with Veronica Bratton publicly.
0: Joe,
1: how many times have I called you and said, this local committee is in disarray? The woman who's running it is the most disingenuous person I have ever met.
0: Well, you said the key phrase that pays right in the onset. She has political aspirations of her own. I mean, and that's the problem with the political solution to, you know, these public problems, is that we don't have people who are there to find a solution to a problem or to deal with an issue in the community. They're just trying to, there's a phrase that people use, you know, it's tough to be honest when you see a state senator looking back at you in the mirror, or a congresswoman, or, you know, any of these political aspirations. See, politics as a career is one of the most corrupting things in the defense of our liberty, John.
1: Well, Joe, the first time she kicked me off of the committee, the woman was being disingenuous. And at the meeting where they decided how they were going to change from a ranked choice voting to being a plurality voting, I went to that meeting as a member of the committee. And when I went to check in, I was told that I was not a member of the committee. So even before they started full into the purpose of the special meeting, I called for a point of information. I was not overruled, and I said, why am I not a member of this committee? And they said, you haven't paid your dues. I even showed one of the committee. Yeah.
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0: Thank you for letting us be of service to you. I want to be a Joe. 434-882-4217. That is the phone number. And emails come into jtinthemorning@gmail.com. I find it delicious when Gavin Newsom is complaining that federal agents are interviewing friends and business associates of him, saying, well, Trump is targeting me. And you know that that statement came from his campaign manager. Couldn't have anything to do with the Medicare and Medi-Cal fraud, Governor. Nothing possible to do that. Has to be because you're running for president. It's all politically targeted. In case, you know, you missed the Medi-Cal, Medicare issues. Proliferation, sham hospice agencies, and fake wound care clinics concentrated around Southern California. That's code for Los Angeles. Fraud rings bill taxpayers hundreds of millions of dollars annually for services that are either unnecessary or never provided. The hospice mills are some of the worst. Fraudsters exploit the system by recruiting vulnerable individuals with gift cards or cash to pose as terminally ill patients, then bill Medicare exorbitant fees. Los Angeles County alone has witnessed massive geographic clustering of these fraudsters, with hundreds of agencies registered in a single business or single building or non-medical storefront.
1: Yeah, we're in the Palm Springs Mall is where our clinic is. You can come there and visit with us, and you'll see it.
0: Couldn't have anything to, you know, these investigations from the Department of Justice wouldn't have anything to do with that, Governor Newsom. It's purely because Trump's afraid you'll beat J.D. Vance in 2028. Sure it is. I guess whatever helps you sleep at night, that or an Ambien, I'm not sure. Be careful with that, because, you know, a couple of glasses of scotch and an Ambien and, you know, you're in big trouble. Our first things this morning, President Trump is amongst the other world leaders at the great high school reunion called the G7 Summit. Already leaders like Starmer and Macron jealous that Fred Mertz gave President Trump a German soccer jersey with the number 47 on the back. All looking at the table like, I wish I had thought of that. Oh, Mertz is always kissing up. First it was Lucy and Ricky downstairs. And after the initial meeting, a sit-down between President Trump and French President Emmanuel Macron took place, where they discussed military deployment in the Strait of Hormuz to make sure that the oil gets flowing. Vice President J.D. Vance said nuclear inspectors will be absolutely part of the Iran deal. This is according to NBC News, who say they have an interview with J.D. Vance that they haven't decided how they will interpret it before they release it. Meanwhile, Senate Minority Leader Chuck Schumer, who insisted that the country shouldn't have anything to do with Iran, now wants to know publicly what the country is doing so that it will never have anything to do again in Iran at the end of the conflict. Britain has now sanctioned a whole fleet of shadow ships out of Russia. Several vessels purchased by the Russian government to ship liquefied natural gas illicitly from their Arctic LNG-2 project. Tragedy struck outside of Edwards Air Force Base in the Mojave Desert as a B-52 bomber crashed shortly after takeoff, killing all 8 people on board, according to the Department of War. They included government contractors and uniformed military. Efforts by the world's leading democracies at the G7 to come up with a coordinated response to China has run into a speed bump, and that speed bump is President Trump. President Trump told the G7 at their opening meeting he prefers to deal directly with Chairman Xi. Fox Corp has agreed to buy the streaming pioneer Roku in an all-cash and stock deal valued at $22 million, including debt. And those are some of our first things. Iran ran to a 2-2 tie in their opening game against Paraguay in the World Cup and then had to hightail it back to Mexico. You know, I write for the Daily Signal online newspaper, and you can find lots of great stuff. Some of the coverage that I've done recently will include and not be limited to the budget issues, but they have lots of pages for lots of states. The California News, since we were talking about Gavin Newsom. Angelina Delfine, Karen Bass's brother, joins Spencer Pratt in a lawsuit against Los Angeles. That's her latest there. Drew Allen has a piece on Newsom calling President Trump a loser for holding a UFC event. A federal judge warned of obvious fraud in the election race, and even Victor Davis Hanson at DailySignal.com calling for investigations into the election.
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20: But I'm afraid of the Russians. I can't sleep at night. So afraid of the Russians. Afraid we've got to fight.
21: Ukraine President Volodymyr Zelensky is here in Évian-les-Bains, invited by French leader Emmanuel Macron. He's the summit host. By making Ukraine the first topic on the agenda for the summit's first full day of meetings, Macron is sending a signal to Trump in particular. The French president and other allies in Europe that are now the biggest providers of military and financial support to Ukraine desperately want a workable and lasting end to the Russian full-scale invasion, now in its fifth year. They want Trump to help push Russia's president, Vladimir Putin, to the negotiating table. That's one of the main messages that Zelensky is expected to make here. Trump spoke.
0: The G7 plus one. Who knew you were allowed to bring a plus one to this? That was John Leister from the Associated Depressed. And the European people are very clear, the European Union leaders, they all want Ukraine in the club. And I think it's an important point because I've watched now six other news organizations pick up on this theme. Because Trump needs Macron. Macron and Trump are meeting about military support, naval support, mostly to keep the Strait of Hormuz secure now that the deal is done, but hasn't been signed yet. That is going to be Friday in Switzerland. But Macron is sitting down with Trump to set up the military support for the Strait of Hormuz to make sure the oil is flowing as it needs to, and the ships are getting through there. But the art of the deal says Macron is going to want Trump to do more to back Ukraine in the United States. And the propaganda war continues. I mean, if you're on in line for any more than 15 minutes, you're going to get videos of people partying in Kyiv nightclubs saying, "See, doesn't look like much of a war to me." And then, you know, shots of burned up, bombed out churches and schoolhouses, all designed to try to make you support one side or the other in the battle. And I think it's important, as this is going to begin on news, to remind you of where we sit on this and see where you are on it, because the number of Ukrainian flags I see flying outside people's houses have faded. And there are people who are comparing the Russian war with Ukraine to the American Revolution. Especially in terms of how long it, you know, took to combat. 8 years we fought with the British over their occupation of the colonies. And to be fair, there is a point that you can make where Britain was saying, "We built this. This is ours. We built all these ports. We built all these cities. And now you just want to take it from us?" Russia, it's a little bit more nuanced in their discussions with Ukraine. But a lot of the theme is the same. This was our country, and you fooled us. You got a drunk Yeltsin to agree to this peace deal where they were given sovereignty if they gave up their missiles. And a couple of things, very important. We promised Ukraine that if they gave up their nuclear missiles, we would have their backs. You may say, "Well, we didn't think that meant, you know, fighting Russia." Why? Who did you think we were going to talk about? Was Genghis Khan coming back? So when we signed that deal, we knew what it meant, unless we were somehow slipped some Rohypnol and the whole peace accord to establish Ukrainian independence was like date rape or something. Russia didn't understand what was going on. U.S. didn't understand what was going on. None of us can be held accountable for our actions that weekend or whatever. So you've got a lot of propaganda on both sides trying to encourage your congressman to send more money to Ukraine or stop sending any money to Ukraine and let Russia have back what is theirs in the first place. I read one piece that picked up on a point that we made, that there are arguments made within Russia that this would be like the northeast of the United States, fill everything from Pennsylvania up to Maine, seceding, demanding independence, and the U.S. being left with, you know, and believe me, the way we're burning through cash and bankrupting our treasury, this could happen. Remember, Russia was a collapsed country. Russia's economy was in disarray. The ruble was worth less than the Iranian rial at that point. I mean, it was the wild, wild west. You already had little gangs of people, gangs of plumbers. "Yeah, I don't know if we can fix your plumbing. Have you paid your monthly fee to us?" I mean, it was crazy stuff going on there. because in the collapse of a heavily regulated society, you get anarchy. And that's what Putin used as his fulcrum to come back to power, was I will restore Russia. You know, to be fair, he said, I'm going to make Russia great again. He said he was going to bring back the glory days of the Soviet Republic, bring back the order that had been lost and sold out, and pointed to so many of the more modern premiers of the Soviet Union as having bankrupted the country and given up on the principles that made Russia a world leader, etc. And one of those things is there is the argument that the Russian Federation, at least the Western part of it, started in Kyiv, and that this is sort of their version of Philadelphia, if you will. It's a coarse allegory, but this is Russia's argument. But here is the rub. You can't just invade a sovereign nation because you say the treaty you signed establishing them as a sovereign nation you disagree with now. Because what's to stop Mexico and their drug cartels from invading California?
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6: ABC News, I'm Sherry Preston. Five people now under arrest in an alleged plot to attack the UFC fight at the White House over the weekend. Sources tell ABC News the plan involved hooking explosives onto drones and flying them into nearby buildings, and then what's described as a second wave that would rush a checkpoint. President Trump touting his peace deal with Iran at the G7 summit. Iran's foreign minister, though, says the deal has to include Israel pulling out of Lebanon, something Israeli Prime Minister Benjamin Netanyahu says isn't happening. President Trump this morning.
7: I've had a great relationship with Bibi, but now Bibi has to be more responsible with respect to Lebanon.
6: The governor of Texas declaring a disaster for more than 100 counties in his state after torrential rain and flash flooding. The Williams sisters are headed to Wimbledon. Serena and Venus getting a wild card entry to play doubles at the tournament, which starts later this month. This is ABC News.
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26: It is time for our sports director. Mac McDonald is there, notebook in hand on this Tuesday morning. Good morning, Mac. 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It's what's important now. And lunchpaildefense.org is where you find them. How are you doing this Tuesday morning, sir?
27: Well, I'm doing good. Hope you are, with everything in the world going on. And I'll be glad to get rid of the Brendan Sorsby story, and that's what we're going to try to do today, kind of put some finishing touches, because Sorsby saw the big picture. And with everything going on with the Big 12, what happened yesterday, the Big 12 filed a lawsuit in federal court over the Sorsby saga. The Power Four League was asking the court to bar Texas Tech and the state attorney general from preventing league sanctions if the Red Raiders play Sorsby at 2026. And, of course, Big 12 stepping in and going, well, the NCAA said, finally, well, we'll put our stamp on it. And I got to say, this is like the Watergate, you know, Ehrlichman, Dean, Nixon. I mean, it's all these names, right? So I thought, okay, I'm going to put kind of that twist on the story and then let you hear from a very knowledgeable guy. First of all, Cody Campbell, he is chairman of the Texas Tech Board of Regents. He released a statement saying Sorsby would not be a part of the Red Raiders this fall, period, paragraph. All right. Since the NFL supplemental draft is June 22nd, Campbell said, look, there's no way we can get this done before June 22nd. Okay. Now, sidebar. First held in 1977, the supplemental draft allows teams to bid future draft picks on players. All right, the league hasn't had a supplemental draft for a couple of years, 2023, I think, the last, and no one has been selected in one since 2019 when the Cardinals took Jalen Thompson, a safety, with a fifth-round bid. Okay, now, Jeffrey Kessler is the attorney for Brendan, all right, the other player. The legal team is withdrawing the lawsuit now against the NCAA since they sought an injunction for his eligibility. Okay, we got to bring in Coach Joey McGuire. Coach McGuire drew significant media attention and public backlash for strongly defending Sorsby during a Touchdown Club of Houston event. Naturally, when they have a couple of drinks and they step up to the dais, he stated, "It's not murder. It's not beating somebody. Oh, that went over well. That was great." So now, with all that being said, everybody's coming out of the woodwork to talk about it. One of my favorites is Josh Pate. Josh is a Southern guy, but boy, does he know college football, and he's got like a great podcast. And great. Anyway, Josh Pate trying to sum up what happened yesterday.
9: "Given the circumstances, this is the best outcome for all parties. I know it may not sound like that for Texas Tech. This is the best outcome for all parties. It was going to be really, really ugly. All you can do at this point is really learn from it. And there's going to be a lot of mud thrown Texas Tech's way. Some of it they deserve, some of it they do not deserve. You got to be ready for crisis at all times. This was not merely a Joey McGuire problem. This was Texas Tech in totality dealing with a crisis."
27: Okay, so anyway, so, we're coming close to putting
0: just,
27: that to bed.
0: Just for backstory, though, I mean, this kid is trying to play, but he's not technically eligible to be transferred to Texas Tech, and that's the challenge in this, right?
27: Well, they got him after the NCAA looked up everything he did for 3 years at Cincinnati and, you know, in Indiana, 9,000 bets totaling over $90,000.
0: Oh, that's right. This is the gambling thing.
27: Yeah, the gambling. So Sorsby then goes to Texas Tech, and then the Big 12 gets involved, and people are reacting to how could this kid do this to an innocent game? Just, you know, college football. Yeah. College
0: brought
27: football
0: to you by DraftKings.
27: So clean. And yeah, brought to you by FanDuel, DraftKings. So anyway, he was in a rehab for 35 days and naturally released a couple of things saying, "Hey, I'm really, really sorry," whatever. But now, and then so they stepped in. So Texas Tech and got with the NCAA, and the NCAA said, and Jeffrey Kessler, the lawyer, cut the deal and said, "Look, all right, two games. He'll miss the first two, but then he gets to play the season." Oh, that rankled everybody. All the greats, you know, University of Georgia, "We're not going to schedule him." Big 12, Sonny Dykes, TCU, "Oh, we're not going to schedule." These guys all with clean slates. They've never cheated on a kid ever. They've never, you know, they go to church every Sunday and pray that, another bag of money will come to the forefront so they can buy more helmets. Anyway, so that's just the way it has shaped up, but now we can kind of put a limit because, and we'll find out about the supplemental draft. It's the 22nd of June, and we'll see. But Sorsby said, "Okay, I'm done. I'm going pro. No more Texas Tech stuff. I'm not going to put Texas Tech through this.
0: That'll
27: and,
0: work out.
27: I'm going to see who now." Now, those phase two of the movie, with the documentary, second episode will be, what NFL team is going to go with Sorsby with everything that has gone on? See, he's a pretty good talent. But who wants to take that, you know, so
0: there was a team years ago, there was a team that blew in on the autumn wind.
27: Okay. Let's not, come on.
0: And now they play in Las Vegas too. So, I mean,
27: the Raiders waters are quieting. Okay. So we'll, I get an email with all their fan gear, like, you know, because I'm a Raiders guy and I signed up for it. So I get all their everything from blankets to shoes to socks. You name it, everything. So anyway, I do have a Raiders mug and I have a Raiders blanket. So let's not go overboard. Okay. A couple Raiders hats. Okay. A couple days ago over the weekend in the gym, this outfit out of Southern Florida came in with a bunch of auction items. Two caught my eye. One was the John Daly framed picture with Daly autographed, and underneath the picture was an inset of his actual John Daly cigarette. And they put that under the picture and actually framed the Daly cigarette and the other was a Bo Jackson helmet. The bidding started at $525. Look, I have a Matt Schaub helmet. Okay. You can see it over my left shoulder. I have a Matt Schaub helmet, which is worth much more to me than a Bo Jackson helmet for
0: $525. Well, you know, that's the thing about memorabilia. There has to be a memory attached to the bilia.
27: I was looking at it the other day. I was working out with my wife. My wife just looked at me. She's from Belgium. She said, the lady who bought a Belgium jersey, by the way, and, you know, to get ready for the World Cup. And she said, no, don't even think about it. $525. All right. Speaking of baseball, and let's get on the field because, and there's a method to my madness here. All right. Yeah. Phillies 7, Marlins nothing. Zach Wheeler, Cade 9 through 6 innings. Gabriel Rincon's first major league hit. His family was there. Yes, he went yard.
10: One ball, two strikes, and a high fly ball to deep right field. Casey's going back. It is gone! Home run just inside the pole! His first career hit is a home run in his first game here at Citizens Bank Park. What a moment and what a smile.

0: It's a great story down here.
1: Well, that was
0: of all these guys, all these minor league players, and scouts just live down here. So,
2: well, but I mean, that was always the reason, I believe, a couple of decades ago, the NCAA instituted like a prohibition on collegiate teams practicing or playing ball before March, I think.
0: Yeah, well, that's
2: Because Florida State, Arizona State,
0: yeah, but,
2: and
0: but
2: UCLA.
0: In Florida, you got every league. You got a summer league. You have a Florida wooden bat league. You have
2: I understand that. But Florida State, under their head coach, cannot get everyone together and say, okay, we're going to have practice in December, which was putting them ahead of St. John's in Queens, where there was 6 inches of snow on their field.
0: Yeah, they did regulate a start date, which is late in February, third week in February for, NCAA teams for sure. So, all right, with all that said, then I did a little work yesterday because I had no idea, I got to admit. I'm not the sharpest knife in the drawer. I do know some things. I did not know where Cape Verde was located. And my wife simply told me, because they tied Spain and that was huge. She said, most beautiful beaches you ever saw. So now we're looking at,
2: Now we
0: plans.
2: Know where Mac is going to be live from one point. Okay.
0: One day. All right, Bubba, have a good Tuesday.
2: All right.
0: We'll get you caught up tomorrow on the College World Series.
2: All right. Good stuff. 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

0: You know how I loathe to say it, yet I am demanded to say it more and more frequently. I told you so. I made this case some time ago. One of the more notable subjects of an FBI investigation started by Merrick Garland into working the Biden family's side of the street, government corruption, is Virginia Senator Louise Lucas. Tom drops bombs. Is a member of the same esteemed body as her, the Virginia General Assembly. He on the House side. Just yesterday, she said Joe Thomas was right all along. Well, not in so many words, but I had made the case a couple of weeks ago that I believe Louise Lucas liked Glenn Youngkin, the Republican, more than she likes Abigail Spanberger, the Democrat. And everyone's like, can't say anything publicly, but you're right. And now she just said it. Louise drops bombs. She was on TV yesterday saying, well, at least Governor Youngkin used to call me. How is this dysfunction going to play out? And is there more of this amongst the Democrat brand, as Louise Lucas tries to be the elder stateswoman of the AOC crowd?
1: Yeah, I mean, I'm actually, and I mean this, somewhat grateful to Senator Lucas for breaking the machine. There's certainly dissension amongst the Democrat ranks. They just have historically not argued in front of the kids, if you will. And so what happens is there's dissension, and then they go into a room, close the door, and the minority voices are beaten into submission by the Democrat leadership. And then they come out and they all vote as they're told. And that is not healthy either. So at some level, Louise Lucas's defiance of the machine, her desire, perhaps, to assert herself as the preeminent force in the Virginia Democrat circle is the reason that she's doing this, but it probably needed to be done, right? And so, if that makes sense, right?
0: Right, well,
1: the example I always use is they were going to vote to make birthing individuals a term instead of mothers in the Virginia Code, and I put in a floor amendment to change it back to mothers, or if they didn't like that, women. And I went to a prominent Democrat leader and said, these are my floor amendments. And he said, you know, I hate this BS, right? Like, birthing individuals is dumb. And I said, yeah, but you're about to vote in favor of that. And he said, yeah, we got to hold our caucus together. So Louise Lucas is sort of saying the quiet part out loud. And to that end, I didn't think that this would be a show where I gave her credit, but she deserves a little bit, because even in a party that I disagree with the vast bulk of the time, some dissension might yield better outcomes occasionally, you know,
0: well,
1: just saying.
0: That's where I'm going with this. So Virginia's in a budget conundrum. People are using the phrase shutdown. I like skinny budget instead, even though I think Virginia's skinny budget funds fewer things than an actual federal budget shutdown does. Is there hope that the conservative voices in Virginia can use some of this dissension to say, hey, you guys come over here and vote for our budget amendments, and actually deliver something to Governor Spanberger that might be a little bit more conservative than what the Democrats are proposing?
1: Well,
0: either
1: maybe,
0: case?
1: Maybe if Republicans were willing to lead. I mean, what you've just done is ripped off the Band-Aid on the dissent. What you've just done, and this is not scripted or planned, is ripped off the Band-Aid on dissension in the Republican ranks right now. So there, myself and some people who I won't name to protect the innocent have said, why haven't we put out a budget? Well, because we're the minority. I said, yeah, I know that. But even though we're the minority, they've created an opportunity where we could say, hey, if we were leading, these are what our priorities would be. These are the things we wouldn't be wasting our money on. And we'll see what the voters like. They've given us this opportunity. We should take it. And instead, you've got Republicans going, well, we just need to vote for whatever budget, because our job is to get a budget to the citizens of the Commonwealth. And that, and to which the Republicans, who are actually fiscal conservatives, reply, our job isn't to just figure out ways to spend more of the citizens' tax dollars. Our job is to figure out ways to spend the citizens' tax dollars appropriately on core essential functions of state government, like, you know, education, transportation, public safety. The list is done, right? Yeah.
0: And then give it back. So give whatever's left over.
1: We conservatives really need to roll out here's what we would be doing if we were in charge, if only to compare and contrast. But instead, it's, well, a lot of us are going to have to vote for the Democrat budget. And I'm like, it's 64 to 36 in the House. Why are any of us going to have to vote for it? They'll do whatever they want with or without us. All we're doing is running cover for them if we vote for a bad budget. And that's about to happen. And I'm
0: sorry.
1: Pardon me. Can I say that? FTC?
0: Yeah, you just did. So, it's funny because as far to the right as you are and as far to the left as Louise is rhetorically, you guys are at least calling out your party for their intransigence. The issue I see is it's going to wind up being another case of, we can't agree. So how about we just spend everything that you want and we'll spend everything I want, and we'll go
1: and
0: from
1: there. Who suffers? The family trying to put that first generation of kid through trade school or through college, the young couple who really would like to have a second child, but they just can't afford to because their power bill is going up 8%, 7%. On July 1st, so that we can pour money into Tom Steyer and Bill Gates' pockets.
0: Yeah, that's exactly right. That's the regional greenhouse gas initiative. Tom dropping bombs with us this morning off of YouTube, where you find Tom Drops Bombs, Delegate Tom Garrett on Facebook, Tom Garrett Jr. on TikTok.
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16: North Idaho weather.
17: Expect mid-80s temperatures with plenty of sunshine. The only difference from yesterday, a lot of wind. Could gust as high as 28 miles an hour today. Clear down in the low 50s tonight. That wind not going anywhere. Your Wednesday, plenty of sunshine, just a little bit cooler. Look for a high of 80 degrees.

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1: Hey, we realized we didn't get your first things in there. How can we discuss if you don't know? So here we are. Fox, story we had for you earlier, $22 billion purchasing the streaming pioneer Roku. They'll fold it into their opportunities as a partner-friendly platform. They promise that it will still remain that. Governor Gavin Newsom says the Justice Department is investigating him and his wife. He said in a video posted to X that friends and former employees have been approached by federal workers. The San Francisco Chronicle says the investigation actually began under President Biden. U.S. President Trump and other world leaders are in France for a three-day group of seven summit plus one, as Volodymyr Zelensky will make a presentation to the group today, trying to get more aid for his battle against the Russian invasion. President Trump will also meet with French President Macron today to discuss the European Union and military help in the Strait of Hormuz as the deal with Iran develops. And Vice President J.D. Vance said nuclear inspectors are absolutely part of the Iran deal. However, Chuck Schumer, who is against the U.S. being in a war with Iran, is now against the U.S. being out of a war with Iran. He wants to see the deal immediately and publicly, and even before it gets to his office. And those are our first things.

0: Bombs. It's Tom Drops Bombs on YouTube. What are the social medias? Tom in Exile, some others.
1: So Garrett here in Exile on Twitter or X, and it is Tom Garrett JR, like Junior.
0: Okay.
1: On the formerly communist-run platform TikTok. Although we do some pretty good gun content, Joe, and TikTok won't let us do it there, which fires me up. You know I'm ready to go off.
0: This is the control of the marketplace. You can do as you wish in public, but once you're on somebody's and I was talking about this, you know, Internet 1 versus Internet 3, where we are now, back in the day, 2004-05, when everything was a chat room, everything was moderated, and these websites were private operations. You didn't just run into them. You could find them on, you know, in searches, but you couldn't see what was going on in them unless you actually became a member and you got into their moderated community like a social club. I feel like the internet was a better place. Not that there weren't worse things going on.
1: You know who was in those moderated communities, Joe? Particularly the ones targeted at 14-year-olds.
0: Well, yeah.
1: Maine senatorial nominee Graham Platner. Yeah, he was there. Anyway, keep going.
0: not that that should be an issue in the election at all or anything like that.
1: No, Nazi tattoo. What Nazi tattoo? He didn't know.
0: No, it's a Japanese symbol of
1: that's
0: power.
1: How dumb they think you are. That's how dumb they think you are. First of all, sorry for taking you astray. I can't help myself. First of all, if you get a Nazi Totenkopf SS tattoo, the tattoo sported by the people at the death camps, and you don't know what it is, I think you're too stupid to be a senator anyway. But let's presume that you do know what it is. Well, probably then you shouldn't be a senator either. I think it's disqualifying either way. Sorry, go ahead. Where were we?
0: No, we were right where we need to be. But these are the things, you know, and somebody brought this up, and you're a constitutional expert in a brutal sort of like sledgehammer to a watermelon way. That I hear young people talk about the constitutional blind spots all the time, and why doesn't the Constitution do something about this? Why isn't the number one? The Constitution had provisos regarding size and scope of offices and the powers that they had, and the restrictions on them, and we have just blown past them in the past 100 years out of our own convenience. You know, we like it when the Republican brings Republican kind of bacon back home, and we don't like it when the Democrat brings Democrat bacon back home. I've got an idea. Shut the abattoir off and stop killing the pigs.
1: Whoever the guy was that had the chocolate bar in his front pocket and stood in front of the radio waves that melted it, right, who invented accidentally the microwave oven, we need to hunt that guy down and draw him in quarter. And we've become a society that wants what we want when we want it. We're a microwave oven right now society. And the constitutional blind spots, as young people like to call them, where we can't fix the problem with the latest, greatest, wonderful idea that hasn't been thought through yet, is not a flaw, it's a feature, right? These are called checks and balances to people who have actually read up on the document. And so it started, I'll digress for a moment, along the same path, but off to the side, with the complete abandonment of enumerated powers, right? I have served at the federal legislative level and the state legislative level. I actually quite enjoy serving at the state legislative level, the federal legislative level, not so much. The reason is that whether you think so or not, paper says I'm a relatively bright guy, and I can wrap my brain around the issues that we need to deal with at the state level, the core essential functions of state government. You can't do it at the federal government level because they've pretty much got their finger in every single pie there is. So if you're Marie Curie or Albert Einstein, you're still not smart enough to understand enough about the stuff that they've put on their own plate in defiance to the structure that the founders handed us, and to become a subject matter expert to where you should be able to vote on it, right? And that's dangerous. Now you've got a lobbying class that people like even less than lawyers and politicians, whose job it is to come in and inform the people who represent us on the issues on which the lobbyists are being paid to advocate so that they can get the best outcomes for us. What could possibly go wrong? Right? So that it's not a flaw, it's a feature that there's gridlock from time to time, that there are checks and balances, that the latest, greatest, wonderful, good idea, like, you know, thalidomide was a great idea at one point.
0: Yeah.
1: That was DDT at one point. But we have brakes for the reason that we don't want to drive this thing off the cliff, and these people can't drive it off the cliff quickly enough.
0: It's foot to the floor without question, and I think a lot of it has to do with the perversion of the Commerce Clause, the idea that the federal government has some role to play in all commerce, whether it actually crosses a state border or not, because now internet has given them the opportunity to say, well, somebody could see it in another state, which means it's across state lines, which gives us control over it. And it's wash, rinse, repeat. And there's, what's the saying about consultants? If you can't be part of the solution, there's good money to be made exacerbating the problem. He is Tom Garrett. Tom drops bombs on YouTube. It's great video stuff, even if I do say so patriarchally. What are the other social media handles?
1: You got Tom Garrett JR at formerly Communist TikTok, and Garrett in Exile on X. But the mothership right now is still Facebook. I think I'm really proud of the team that we got, which is a team of two. Joe knows both of us. But I think we've gone from about 1,000 followers in the middle of January to, if you add all the platforms together, about 50,000 now. So we're either doing something right, or it's like a train wreck and people just can't turn away.
0: Whichever it is, you've got eyes and ears.
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9: ABC News, I'm Sherry Preston. An alleged plot to attack the UFC fight at the White House on Sunday night, foiled by the FBI. Sources tell ABC News that five people are now under arrest after hatching a plan that involved using drones armed with explosives. President Trump is at the G7 summit in the French Alps, says the Iran peace deal is a good one, but says ABC News senior political correspondent Rachel Scott, we still don't know much about the agreement.
10: Senior administration officials say the deal broadly reopens the Strait of Hormuz and lifts the U.S. blockade on Iranian ports. While the president insists the strait will be permanently toll-free, Iran says they do plan to collect fees for services. And there are still lingering questions about if Iran will get a payout.
9: Investigators are still looking for the cause of the crash of a B-52 in California. Eight people were killed. And the home of the personal pan pizza is changing hands. Yum Brands, owner of Pizza Hut, is selling it to a private equity firm for $2.7 billion. This is ABC News.
11: News

0: Well, same is true in Southern California. And there are Republicans in California that might be like, you know what? That's probably not a bad idea. Just let them have it. Let them take it all back, Mexico. Might actually get the governor's mansion back for conservatives, or at least Republicans. This one on the subject of the G7, Andy wrote in, the beginning of World War II, Hitler pushed the European forces all the way to the English Channel. And this was a country that had been bankrupt 2 years earlier. All these people who look at Europe and say, well, Greece is never going to cause a problem.
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6: On the PNW Ag Network, I'm Glenn Vaughan. President Trump says he's not looking to renew USMCA, raising concerns among farm groups that rely on trade with the nation's two largest ag export markets.
7: Bloomberg says Trump criticized trade deficits with Canada and Mexico and suggested the U.S. does not need goods from either country. Under the agreement, the three nations must approve a renewal by July 1st or begin a lengthy review process that could eventually lead to changes or withdrawal. American farm organizations urge the administration to keep the pact in place. More than 150 ag groups signed a letter supporting renewal, citing the economic benefits of North American trade. For more, visit pnwag.net. I'm Heather Roberts on the PNW Ag Network.
6: After the four initial confirmations of New World screwworm in the United States, Thursday was a fairly quiet day for USDA. Ag Secretary Brooke Rollins from South Texas, where the initial two cases of NWS were reported.
8: We have released 4 million flies on the ground, but also 4 million from the air. Other than that initial second detection, which was about 5 miles away, we've had no other detections in this area. It doesn't mean

0: There won't be more, but this technology works.
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1: Disaster for the military. Good morning, I'm Gordon Deal, along with Nicole Murray. On this Tuesday, June 16th, glad you could be with us. Here's what we have for you this hour.
2: Eight crew members are dead after their B-52 bomber crashed shortly after takeoff from Edwards Air Force Base in California.
1: Oil prices fell and stocks rose as investors gave a thumbs up to a preliminary peace deal between the U.S. and Iran.
2: The G7 leaders are meeting in France today with a focus on the Middle East conflict and Russia's war on Ukraine.
1: And why college students and loan borrowers need to prepare for changes next month.
3: After July 1, for some people, their choices narrow very much. And so things that might be available June 29th may not be available after July 1. So really, everybody should just look to make sure they're not in that situation.
1: Medora Lee at USA Today on the federal student loan changes. Tragedy for the military in Southern California. Edwards Air Force Base says eight crew members are dead after a B-52 bomber they were on crashed shortly after takeoff yesterday. The aircraft was on a routine test mission at Edwards Airfield, located in the western Mojave Desert, about 100 miles northeast of Los Angeles. Two of the eight crew members were Boeing employees. It's not uncommon for defense contractors to support military aircraft, especially during flight testing. Colonel James Hayes is a deputy commander.
4: It was a B-52 that was on initial takeoff, supporting the radar modernization program, which is a test. It was a local test sortie. It took off and immediately after takeoff crashed and burst into flames.
1: The Air Force uses four of its 76 B-52s for testing. A U.S. official said it was one of the test aircraft that crashed yesterday. The Boeing B-52 Stratofortress is a long-range strategic bomber that came into service in 1952, initially designed for long-range nuclear strikes. It has since hit targets with non-nuclear weapons during Iraq and Afghanistan, and more recently against Iran. In the wake of the framework for peace between the U.S. and Iran, world leaders are gathering in France for the Group of Seven summit. Washington and Tehran reached an initial agreement Sunday that would extend their shaky ceasefire and lead to the reopening of the Strait of Hormuz. But significant challenges remain to ending the war, including whether Israel will continue its offensive in Lebanon. President Trump at the G7.
5: The deal's all signed, and the strait is already partially opened. As you know, they're doing a little hunting for a couple of mines that they've already found. But it's essentially ships are starting to go out now. On Friday, it'll be completely opened.
1: Separately, Vice President J.D. Vance is denying that Iran will receive billions of dollars of assets as part of a U.S.-Iran deal set to be signed later this week. Speaking at a meeting with President Trump yesterday, French President Emmanuel Macron said France could dispatch fighter aircraft as early as today to fly observation flights over the vital waterway. Investors continue waiting for more details about how the U.S. and Iran will bring their Middle East conflict to an end, but the announcement of a framework for peace sent stocks higher and oil prices lower yesterday. We get more from this morning's Mike Gavin.
6: The Nasdaq had a huge day, surging more than 3%, while the S&P 500 gained 1.7%. It was a modest day for the Dow, but a record high close. Oil this morning is trading at around $82 a barrel. Meanwhile, in a statement, Hapag-Lloyd, the German global container shipping giant, hopes that its remaining vessels will be able to pass through the Strait of Hormuz this weekend. However, the head of Mitsui O.S.K. Lines, the world's largest tanker operator, said earlier today that many firms could wait weeks until they allow their tankers to resume transit. Gordon.
1: Thank you, Mike. Chip stock soared with the PHLS semiconductor index gaining 5.5%. Europe finally clawed back its wartime stock losses. Shares of United Airlines rose 3.9% to close at a record. Higher oil prices had put pressure on airlines. If you've missed anything from today's show, by the way, there's an easy way to catch up. All you have to do is tell Alexa, Siri, or Google to play This Morning with Gordon Deal. 11 minutes after the hour, on This Morning, America's First News.
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0: No fear, just facts. 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
1: Thanks for spending time with us. Will the conflict with Iran ultimately be seen as a win for Republicans and the Trump White House? Analysis from Republican consultant Matt Mikowiak, president of Potomac Strategy Group. Matt, how do you see it?
2: Well, it's interesting because both sides are describing it differently. And perhaps those are, you know, that's being done for domestic political audiences. It's hard to be, you know, really certain until we've read the text. And it sounds like the text is not going to be available till it's signed in Geneva on Friday. Look, there's a few, I think, core issues here that are the most important. I mean, obviously, at least in the short term, the president has great interest in the reopening of the Strait of Hormuz so that oil prices and corresponding gas prices can come down just in the, you know, first 12 hours or so since the deal was announced, or maybe 18 hours. We're seeing the price of oil come down pretty quickly. So that's got to be encouraging to the White House and to Republicans, certainly. But remember, the reason that we took this whole battle on was to ensure that Iran did never have a nuclear weapon. And so that is going to be, I think, the way that this is going to be evaluated over the medium and longer term. You know, and there's, I guess, a 60-day period where the specifics around the nuclear material are going to get negotiated. You know, what happens to nuclear dust? Are they allowed to enrich? You know, who oversees that? You know, these are the core questions over the next 60 days, and I think to some extent they're going to be even harder to negotiate than what we've got at this point.
1: Yeah, these 60 days, then it just makes it seem like things are back to where they were before February 28th, if the Strait of Hormuz is going to be reopened, yeah, and the blockade's going to be removed, right?
2: Yeah, somewhat. I mean, the it sounds like the blockade stops, and obviously that's, you know, meaningful to Iran. They've been losing, you know, tens of millions of dollars in revenue on a daily basis now for however long it's been, several weeks at least, maybe even more than a month. It is tenuous. And, of course, there's a whole other element to this, and that is, you know, Israel is not a party to the agreement, and they continue to be at war with Hezbollah in southern Lebanon. We've seen continued attacks in both directions. And so this is a tense agreement. It's tenuous. I think most Americans should see it as a positive step. It's also going to be interesting to see how Congress reacts. You know, it appears the Senate will have an opportunity to either vote up or down on this, or perhaps have a resolution of, quote, disapproval. We saw Senator Lindsey Graham, one of the leading foreign policy experts in the Senate, just in the hours after the deal was announced, made clear that he thought this was an agreement that was basically negotiated by Vice President Vance, that he should come to the Senate to make the case for it. So, you know, more to come here in the coming days and weeks. But for now, they may have found a very thin reed to pull on to basically reopen the Strait of Hormuz, bring oil prices down, and buy themselves 60 days to try to get some type of agreement as it relates to the nuclear material.
1: We're speaking with Matt Mikowiak, Republican consultant, also president of Potomac Strategy Group. How do you sell this to voters in the coming days here? I guess before the hardcore negotiations resume with regards to nukes, what do you tell voters?
2: Yeah, look, the president, you know, needs to continue to make the case this was worth it. And certainly there's been, you know, short-term economic pain associated with the decision to go into Iran. I think the president did make a courageous decision in doing this. He understood the risks. It did set the economy back for a period of a few months. I think the question is, are people going to start feeling better about their economic future? And if gas prices really do start to come down, fertilizer prices should start to come down, food prices should start to come down, that should all, you know, move things in the direction that the president and the Republicans want. But again, if they don't get an agreement on the nuclear material, it may leave voters wondering why this was done in the first place. And so, look, there's a you know, presidential election, or I guess a leadership election in Israel in October. There's a important midterm election in the United States in November. And so those are political deadlines that are important in both of those countries, which may or may not align with the ability of these two nations to continue to seek an agreement on the nuclear material.
1: Boy, if no agreement is reached or nothing firm happens after or during these 60 days, Matt, politically speaking, does the president resume military action?
2: That's a little hard to imagine unless Iran really fairly blatantly violates this agreement or attacks American personnel or our allies in the region. And of course, that's another aspect of this agreement is you know, our funds being unfrozen. Does that give Iran a financial lifeline?
1: Yeah.
2: Iran is making the claim that I think a $300 billion reconstruction effort will be launched at some point. Again, we don't know who's paying for that or when that starts. Or, I mean, the White House has made the case that this is all performance-based, that none of these things happen unless Iran does what they've agreed to do. They've generally not upheld their end of agreements in recent years. And so, you know, who determines whether those performance-based provisions are being met? Is it the United States? Is it a third party? Again, these are all the things that we need to understand.
1: Thanks, Matt. Matt Mikowiak, Republican Consultants, and again, President of Potomac Strategy Group. 20 minutes now after the hour on This Morning, America's First News. Here's Nicole Murray.
3: And now, the three big things you need to know. Number one.
4: Eight crew members are dead after a B-52 bomber they were on crashed shortly after takeoff at Edwards Air Force Base in California. Colonel James Hayes is a deputy commander.
5: At this point, we don't have any indication as to what the cause was of this. We won't be able to release that information, and we don't have an ability to get that anytime soon.
4: Officials say the crash of the Boeing-made plane is under investigation. Two of the eight crew members were Boeing employees.
3: Number two.
4: President Trump is projecting confidence about the Iran peace deal as he meets with global leaders for the G7 summit in France today.
6: The strait opens completely. It's open now, but it opens completely. We'll have all the mines knocked out for the most part. We have a lot of lanes right now already.
4: French President Emmanuel Macron reportedly told Trump that France could dispatch fighter aircraft to fly observation flights over the Strait of Hormuz as early as tomorrow.
3: Number three.
4: California Governor Gavin Newsom says the Justice Department is investigating him and his wife. Newsom in a video posted on X.
7: Donald Trump isn't just coming after me because of my mean tweets. He's coming after me because I'm considering running for president. Because he hates that I've consistently called him out over and over again for his lies and deceit.
4: Newsom added that federal agents have been questioning his family, friends, and former aides in recent days. Three instructors are facing homicide charges in Brazil after a 21-year-old woman died during a rope jump without being attached to any equipment. Federal investigators have begun examining the wreckage of a skydiving plane at Butler Memorial Airport in western Missouri that crashed and killed all 12 people on board. NTSB Vice Chairman Michael Graham.
8: This is the beginning of a long process, and we will not be determining what happens overnight.
4: Graham added a preliminary report is expected within roughly 30 days. New York City Mayor Zoran Mamdani says he cannot cancel school or reschedule exams so that young basketball fans can attend a ticker tape parade for the championship-winning Knicks on Thursday.
1: Yeah, we don't need his permission to do that.
4: Wouldn't it just be easier, though, if he canceled school,
1: no.
4: Made it easy? You know what
1: no,
4: I mean?
1: No, we don't need that kind of permission.
4: What do you mean?
1: It's a parade. It's my kid. If I want to take him out of school, I'll take him to the parade.
4: Oh, all right.
1: I don't need the mayor's permission.
4: I mean, it would just be easier if he called everything off so everyone could enjoy it.
1: 22 minutes after the hour.
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22: You can expect lots of sunshine today with mid-80s temperatures, but do look out for winds that could gust as high as 28 miles an hour. Clear skies tonight down to 52. Those very same winds still out there. Sunny on your Wednesday tomorrow with a high of 79 expected.
23: Is a deadline, but it's not a deadline, which complicates things a little bit more. And I don't want to say it because I don't want people to put this off. You get July 1 that you have to be notified, and then maybe you have like 90 days after that. But after July 1, for some people, their choices narrow very much. And so things that might be available June 29th may not be available after July 1. So really, everybody should just look to make sure they're not in that situation.
1: Yeah. Because there are some repayment plans here that are ending, right? Like, which ones?
23: Yes. So, first of all, everybody who is on the SAVE program that Biden had, the Saving on a Valuable Education, which was super beneficial to borrowers and favorable to them, is going away. So that is going to go away completely, and all of those people on those plans need to go find another repayment plan. And also pay-as-you-earn will end. Income contingent repayment plans won't be available after July 1. And income-based repayment plans will be some of them will be grandfathered. This is a complicated thing. So if you're already on one of these plans, you might get grandfathered, and then you can keep it for a little bit longer. But the one that really, really needs to be looked at is if you have a Parent PLUS loan. So those, if you don't consolidate them and try to move them into a different income-driven program, you're going to lose forgiveness, any chance at forgiveness. Completely. So this is probably pretty important. And then you're also going to be locked into one of the payment plans that the government decides that you're going to get, they're going to put you in.
1: Oh, wow.
23: So the July 1 deadline is probably the most important for people who have Parent Plus plans. The other people, it is important, but they might have a little bit of wiggle room, you know, like maybe 90 days or something to look. Or maybe if you're already in one of those payment plans, they'll let you finish it as long as you don't take any breaks, you know, until 2028. But Parent Plus people, you really, I mean, there are a lot of those people too who have Parent Plus loans who decide they love their kids so much they were going to take these loans for them.
1: Right, right. So what about on the loan front?
23: So on the loan front, we are going to see some changes. There are no longer going to be Graduate Plus loans at all. And for the graduate loans now, they're going to be capped. And I'm sure you've heard about this, how the government has redefined what a professional program is and what everything else is. And that will determine how much you can borrow.
1: Thanks, Medora. Medora Lee, money reporter at USA Today. 30 minutes now after the hour on This Morning, America's First News.

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5: Your North Idaho Radio Sportsman, it's Seattle Mariners return to T-Mobile Park tonight with the Orioles at 6:40. Cal Raleigh's expected to be back in the lineup after rehabbing his right oblique, taking swings with the Tacoma Rainiers these past few weeks. In the Rocky Statue Curse, Ecuador is the latest team to fall victim to Philadelphia's Rocky Statue Curse. Ecuador fans put a jersey on the statue that's in front of the Philadelphia Museum of Art before their match against Ivory Coast. And Ecuador was upset on Sunday by a score of 1-0. The curse has come for many teams that are usually playing against the Philadelphia Eagles in the playoffs. Teams that have lost after fans put a jersey on the statue include the 2018 Vikings and Patriots, the 2023 New York Giants and 49ers, and the 2025 Washington Commanders. And hoops, the long-suffering New York Knicks fans can't wait to wear a symbol of the team's first championship in 53 years. Fanatics says that Knicks championship gear has become the top seller across all sports within the first 24 hours of a title in the company's history. At Sports North Idaho Radio.
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7: ABC News, I'm Sherry Preston. No details yet on exactly what's in the peace agreement between the United States and Iran, but President Trump at the G7 summit this morning says he'll make it public soon.
8: I'd like to get a formal setting first before we do that, but I have no problem with that. It's a good document. Here's what it says. Iran will never have a nuclear weapon. That's what it says. It won't have one to buy, to develop. They will not have a nuclear weapon. And I would say that's about 99.9% of what I wanted.
7: A formal signing is set for Friday. Iran says the deal to end the war requires Israel to get out of Lebanon. Israel's prime minister says his troops are staying. Five people are now under arrest in what sources tell ABC News was a plot to attack the UFC fight at the White House on Sunday night. It apparently involved drones carrying explosives. Boeing says two of its workers were among the eight killed when a B-52 bomber crashed right after takeoff in Southern California. This is ABC News.
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10: Edwards Air Force Base in Southern California. Stocks jumped and oil fell as investors approved of the framework for peace between the U.S. and Iran. California's Democratic governor says he's being investigated by the Justice Department. Fox is acquiring the streaming company Roku for around $22 billion. Netflix ending the Lincoln Lawyer after the upcoming fifth season. And how far a U.K. father and son traveled by bicycle to set world records. that story in about 20 minutes. 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More people are becoming parents at older ages, and they are confronting a new and often surprising financial reality. Here's Dalvin Brown, personal finance reporter at the Wall Street Journal. Dalvin, what did you look at?
11: Yeah, so as more families have children after 40s, more people are realizing that there are some age-specific costs to consider that no one had told them before. So there are some who are thinking about weighing whether or not to step back from their career, and they feel like they've reached the peak of their career. So if they take time off, that's also just more money that they are missing out on. There are the added costs of vitro fertilization, and because as you get older, you may have to go through more rounds, which adds thousands of dollars to the bill. There's also just trying to keep up with a young child when you are older, as you age. And what some people have told me is that, you know, they've suffered injuries that are specifically age-related trying to keep up with their child. So those are just some of the things that people are saying are bringing added costs to, you know, to their parenting journey.
10: And this is going to become more common, right? Because there are more women over 40 now having babies.
11: Absolutely. So the number of women having children over 40 has been steadily increasing. It's still only about 4.3% of U.S. births, but that's up from, it was just 1% about 30 years ago. So it is climbing. And what we see is that, you know, as things just become more expensive and people shift their milestones, their life milestones back a bit, more people are choosing to start their family older. But yeah, this is one of the side effects of that.
10: Yeah, we're speaking with Dalvin Brown, personal finance reporter at the Wall Street Journal. The story is called Here's What It's Like to Have Kids in America After Age 40. The one couple you spoke to, Ed and Noel, explain what they're going through.
11: Yeah, so Ed and Noel were a great example of this, because Ed was on track to retire. He was very clear about his retirement plan. And then after he turned 50, that's when they had a child. And the costs associated with raising that child just really ate into his retirement. And now he doesn't know if he'll be able to retire. He was trying to put together a toy car for his son and hurt himself and had a bicep injury. And then there were lots of other injuries as a result of that, or lots of other medical complications as a result of that, which is costing him more money. So he's unclear on whether he'll ever be able to retire, you know, now that he's chosen to have a child after 50 years old.
10: Jeez. What about the Kolodners, that couple?
11: Yeah, so Lisa is a great example of someone who is really mulling the impact of taking a step back from her career. So, you know, she has two children already and is thinking about a third. Her husband is saying absolutely not, because he wants to retire one day. She's reached the peak of her career. And so, you know, right now she's home with the child, but she's thinking about, you know, how long can she stay away from, you know, work? If she does have another one, does that mean taking a step back? And she also is afraid that if she takes a step back, that she won't be able to get back to the same salary that she's currently making, or, you know, that there may be other career trade-offs, so that she feels kind of stuck between a rock and a hard place.
10: Yeah, and the thought process of being an empty nester late, right? What'd she say, mid or late 60s, right? If they were to go for, she'd say the third child, was that their part of their discussion?
11: Yeah, if they do have that third child, which, you know, right now, you know, her husband says she's having a bit of baby fever. But right now, if they do that, that just shifts everything back. And so they'd be paying for college potentially while they're also paying for retirement or thinking about retiring. So you kind of have those two very hefty expenses kind of colliding for a lot of these families.
10: You asked a couple of them of what their advice would be to their younger selves. What was the takeaway there?
11: Yeah, well, a couple of things. So Ed says he would have had children younger, but what a couple of the women told me was that, you know, they just would have frozen their eggs when they were younger. So, you know, because the egg quality shifts as you age, and so they wouldn't have maybe had as many rounds of IVF if, you know, they had frozen their eggs when they were healthier.
10: Thanks, Dalvin. Dalvin Brown, personal finance reporter at the Wall Street Journal. By the way, if you've missed anything from today's show, you can stream or download the podcast. 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Just do a search for This Morning with Gordon Deal. 19 minutes in front of the hour on This Morning, America's First News. Coming up next, how AI messed up a car sale for a guy in Toronto.
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0: Glad you're with us. Welcome into Tuesday. It is time now for the Mic Drop with this morning's Mike Gavin.
1: Good morning. We have a couple stories about cars and drivers with some AI to boot. We start in Canada, where after finding out they had a major repair bill in his future, a Toronto man named Zach decided to sell back the used BMW he bought in 2023. Zach told the CBC that he contacted the same dealership that he purchased the car from originally and got a text from someone at the dealership named Quinn, who was eager to help. Quinn expressed sympathy for the 31-year-old's car troubles and asked questions about the car. Later, Quinn made a firm buyback offer of just over $27,000. Zach was happy with that and he loved the experience dealing with Quinn. There was just one problem. After a call from a different salesperson, Zach was told that not only was Quinn not a human, but the AI bot was also not authorized to make such a generous offer. The new offer would be no more than $20,000, a drop of more than $7,000 from what Quinn had promised. Thankfully, after the news outlet reached out to the dealership, it reinstated the original offer.
0: Man.
1: I mean, you know, I mean, that there was, you know, that some lawyers also kind of weighed in and they're like, you know, look, if you're putting this this AI bot, you know, is sort of authorized to make offers for you, then it should be legally binding, would think, in that situation. And it probably would have been. They probably could have gotten sued, which is why they then went ahead and gave him the money.
0: Yeah, go ahead, eat that $7,000. Right, put it back in the offer.
1: Jeez. Yes. Man, you have to bring Quinn into the office and have a chat about Quinn's generous offers.
0: You know what's going to happen here. So in this case, Quinn, the so-called chatbot, or so-called Quinn, I should say, the
1: yes.
0: chatbot.
1: Yes.
0: How can we be sure that call from the other salesperson wasn't also like an AI chatbot, right?
1: Well, yeah.
0: Now they're going to cancel out each other at some point. Oh, goodness gracious.
1: Yeah. I mean, that was the thing, too, is that Quinn never said that Quinn was like an AI chatbot. Just kind of posed as a human, which is the other really kind of creepy thing about this.
0: Wow. I like Quinn's generosity, though.
1: I mean,
0: seemed like a good deal for the consumer.
1: Yeah, I'm thinking of reaching out to Quinn next time I got a car to sell. And even if an AI chatbot hooks you up with some extra cash, it could go away quickly once you head to the pumps to fill up. One Ohio gas station may have been trying to draw in customers by messing with their sign to make it seem like gas prices have traveled back in time to the 1990s. A Reddit user posted a picture of the sign outside of a BP station in what appears to be Akron. On the front half of the first number on the digital sign, it's covered with tape so that if you're driving by quickly, it looks like the posted price is $1.29 a gallon. Commenters immediately cried false advertising. Others said that they when they worked at gas stations, they were told they should keep an eye on the signage because if it ever glitched and displayed incorrectly, they were legally required to honor the price no matter what.
0: Yeah.
1: I've heard that before.
0: Yep. Heard the same.
1: About gas stations.
0: This is interesting. It looks like they're covering up a 3. Is that what it looks like to you?
1: Yeah, I guess. Right, which means they already have cheaper gas than most of us do at like $3.29 a gallon.
0: Yeah.
1: So, you know, you're already doing okay.
0: Oh, man.
1: $1.29 is just getting greedy, I think.
0: Good stuff. Thank you, Mike. 13 minutes now in front of the hour.
2: The board recommends approving.
3: Regarding that seat on the committee, we're promoting.
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0: You're knowing, highlighting a growing disconnect between how work is formally structured and how many employees are actually managing their day. 8 minutes now in front of the hour on this morning. Once again, here's Nicole Murray.
10: And now, the three big things you need to know. Number one.
11: 8 crew members who were on board a U.S. Air Force B-52 bomber have died after the plane crashed shortly after takeoff at Edwards Air Force Base in California. Colonel James Hayes is a deputy commander.
12: This crash is deemed to be unsurvivable. And right now, our thoughts and prayers are with the families of those that lost their loved ones.
11: Boeing confirmed that 2 company employees were among those on board the aircraft.
10: Number 2.
11: Oil prices dropped and stocks rose yesterday after the United States and Iran reached a preliminary peace agreement that President Trump said would reopen the Strait of Hormuz. The Dow closed up by 468 points, reaching a record high. The Nasdaq gained 795 points, and the S&P 500 jumped up by 122 points by the end of the trading day.
10: Number 3.
11: A Wisconsin beagle breeding and research facility that's been the site of recent violent protests is closing, and its remaining dogs are being taken in by a Florida rescue group. Big Dog Ranch rescue founder Lori Simmons.
13: No more breeding, no more selling, no more testing, and full closure. Not one dog will remain.
11: A large group of animal welfare activists stormed the property in April to take away beagles, prompting police to use tear gas and pepper spray as they made dozens of arrests. A judge has ruled that the 16-year-old charged in the death and sexual assault of his stepsister, Anna Kepner, while on a cruise with other family members, will be jailed before and during his trial. Timothy Hudson in April was charged as an adult with first-degree murder and aggravated sexual abuse. Senate Majority Leader John Thune says the Senate will attempt to pass an extension of the Foreign Intelligence Surveillance Act's enhanced surveillance powers without the Save America Act attached, ignoring President Trump's demand to link the two bills.
14: From fentanyl to cyber attacks to terrorism. And that information from this program is used on a near daily basis by those entrusted with the defense of our country.
11: The surveillance powers provision, which allows the U.S. to spy on foreigners located abroad without a warrant, lapsed over the weekend. Young South Korean shoppers are turning to something called dopamine sites, which replicate the entire experience of online shopping without costing users a dime.
15: How?
11: You're just going through the motions. You're not actually purchasing anything. So you're putting things in your cart. You're making the pretend purchase. But
15: Nicole doesn't do that.
11: Oh, I do this all the time.
15: No, you don't.
11: Yes, I do.
15: Well,
11: I
15: you
11: put
15: want
11: things...
15: the real thing.
11: I like to shop too much. So you put it in the cart. You don't always check out. I would totally be into something like this.
15: 6 minutes now in front of the hour.
16: Man, I love this place. I've been surfing here since I was a kid. Now, seeing my grandson out on the water, it means everything to me. Watching him and taking in the blue waves, the sea breeze, the blurry horizon.
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15: Glad you're with us. A father and son broke three world records after spending a year cycling around the world. George Kohler and his 23-year-old son Josh set off on their mammoth challenge last March from their home in eastern England. In total, they traveled 18,000 miles and 14 months as they crossed Asia, Australia, South America, and Europe. It took 400 days. They told Southwest News Service in the UK that there were many highlights, like having lunch with a local in Serbia, being welcomed by monks offering them food and drink, or the shepherd in Turkey who made them breakfast yet spoke no English. He simply called to the cyclist from the roadside and motioned for them to come inside. For Nicole Murray and Mike Gavin, I'm Gordon Deal. Thanks for listening to This Morning, America's First News.

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6: If you're a private landowner with even a couple of acres of timber, it's wise to periodically hire a professional logger to assess your property for threat of wildfire and disease. Then, work to minimize those threats with highly selective thinning. Careful strategic thinning of the timber on your
7: war with the United States would require Israel to withdraw from Lebanon, a condition Israel has rejected. As we await details on the plan itself, ABC's Rachel Scott has more on the back and forth.
8: Iran's foreign minister saying ending the war cannot happen unless Israeli forces leave Lebanon. The president making it clear he's not happy with Israel.
9: They should have been able to do the job faster. It just goes on forever. And when that happens, it throws a negative light on the big deal, and that's the deal with Iran.
8: Senior administration officials say the deal broadly reopens the Strait of Hormuz and lifts the U.S. blockade on Iranian ports.
7: The president at the G7 summit in the French Alps. Today he will meet with Ukrainian President Zelensky. He's already done that and says Friday he'll meet with Russia's Vladimir Putin. Back in Washington, the FBI says it foiled a plot to attack the UFC fight at the White House Sunday night using drones and explosives.
10: FBI Director Kash Patel, in a statement released to ABC News, said, on June 10th, FBI and our law enforcement partners became aware of a potential threat to the UFC 250 event in Washington, D.C., involving individuals outside the National Capital Region. The investigation so far involves individuals in Ohio, Missouri, California, and Nebraska.
7: ABC's Pierre Thomas. More signs of a slumping housing market. ABC's Jim Ryan has the numbers on permits for building homes.
11: After a steep decline in April, the consensus was for at least a slight rebound in housing starts in May. Instead, the figure fell by another 15% to 1.17 million units. Looking ahead, housing starts might not rise in June either. 10,000 fewer building permits were issued last month compared to the month before.
7: Economists say even though there's a tentative deal to end the Iran war, prices for gas, food, clothing, and plane tickets could still be a while coming down. You're listening to ABC News.
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7: It'll be some time before we know the cause of Monday's B-52 crash at Edwards Air Force Base in California that left 8 people dead.
14: Officials say the B-52 Stratofortress was supporting a test for a radar modernization program. Officials say those on board were a mixed crew of military and civilians supporting the test mission. Boeing confirms two of those on board were their employees, adding, quote, "We are in contact with their families and are offering support."
7: ABC's Trevor Ault. A couple who gave birth to a daughter who wasn't biologically theirs will be keeping the little girl. Tiffany Score and Stephen Mills reached an agreement with the 6-month-old girl's biological parents. The couple are suing the IVF clinic in Orlando where the embryo was implanted by mistake. Why do New Yorkers love their Knicks?
15: That grit that they got, that fight back,
0: It's been many a times that we playing and we think that we are better than someone, or they think that they're better than us, and we come back and we get that win.
7: Yeah, you might need that grit if you're planning to attend Thursday's ticker tape parade for the NBA champs. They're currently shredding 2,500 pounds of office paper that'll be used as confetti, and the mayor says it could be the biggest parade New York City has ever seen. Nothing says Independence Day like fast food. McDonald's is bringing back its fried apple pies in honor of America's 250th birthday. Burger King has a firecracker cookie pie for sale. Sonic offering a red, white, and blue slushy, and Hardee's has an iced biscuit with red and blue sprinkles. This is ABC News.
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19: North Idaho weather.
20: Expect mid-80s temperatures with plenty of sunshine. The only difference from yesterday, a lot of wind. Could gust as high as 28 miles an hour today. Clear down in the low 50s tonight, that wind not going anywhere. Your Wednesday, plenty of sunshine, just a little bit cooler. Look for a high of 80 degrees.
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24: An unsurvivable crash. Good morning, I'm Gordon Deal, along with Nicole Murray, on this Tuesday, June 16th. Thanks for joining us. Here's what's up this hour.
25: Eight crew members are dead after their B-52 bomber went down at Edwards Air Force Base in the California desert.
24: Investors are giving tentative approval to the peace deal between the U.S. and Iran, sending stocks higher and oil lower.
25: Democratic California Governor Gavin Newsom says he and his wife are being investigated by the Trump Justice Department.
24: And why doctors need to do more screening for excess body fat.
26: These interrelated conditions, what they have in common is excess abdominal fat. So usually people with overweight or obesity will have some excess abdominal fat. This 90% includes people who have at least one risk factor for one of these diseases.
24: Betsy McKay at the Wall Street Journal on guidelines for cardiovascular kidney metabolic syndrome, or CKM. Tragedy for the military in Southern California. Edwards Air Force Base says eight crew members are dead after a B-52 bomber they were on crashed shortly after takeoff yesterday morning. It was on a routine test mission at Edwards Airfield, located in the western Mojave Desert, about 100 miles northeast of Los Angeles. Two of the eight crew members were Boeing employees. The Air Force uses four of its 76 B-52s for testing. An official said it was one of the test aircraft that crashed yesterday. Colonel James Hayes is a deputy commander.
27: At this point, we don't have any indication as to what the cause was of this. We won't be able to release that information, and we don't have an ability to get that anytime soon.
24: The long-range eight-engine bomber most recently has been used for hypersonic weapons. The Air Force is planning to replace its 1960s-era engines. Meanwhile, Edwards is home to some of the Air Force's most secretive research. Chuck Yeager's 1947 flight that broke the sound barrier occurred at Edwards, as did the first landings of the space shuttle in 1981. In the wake of the framework for peace between the U.S. and Iran, world leaders are gathering in France for the Group of Seven summit. Washington and Tehran reached an initial agreement Sunday that would extend their shaky ceasefire and lead to the reopening of the Strait of Hormuz. But significant challenges remain to ending the war, including whether Israel will continue its offensive in Lebanon. President Trump at the G7.
1: The strait opens completely. It's open now, but it opens completely. We have all the mines knocked out for the most part. We have a lot of lanes right now already.
24: Speaking at a meeting with President Trump yesterday, French President Emmanuel Macron said France could dispatch fighter aircraft as early as today if needed to fly observation flights over the vital waterway, and that France's nuclear-powered aircraft carrier could help out quickly, too. Separately, Vice President J.D. Vance is denying that Iran will receive billions of dollars of assets as part of the U.S.-Iran deal that is set to be signed later this week. It's not clear, by the way, if Trump will attend that signing ceremony. Investors continue waiting for more details about how the U.S. and Iran will bring their Middle East conflict to an end, but the announcement of a framework for peace sent stocks higher and oil prices lower yesterday. We get more from this morning's Mike Gavin.
3: The Nasdaq had a huge day, surging more than 3%, while the S&P 500 gained 1.7%. It was a modest day for the Dow, but a record high close. Oil this morning is trading at around $82 a barrel. Meanwhile, in a statement, Hapag-Lloyd, the German global container shipping giant, hopes that its remaining vessels will be able to pass through the Strait of Hormuz this weekend. However, the head of Mitsui O.S.K. Lines, the world's largest tanker operator, said earlier today that many firms could wait weeks until they allow their tankers to resume transit. Gordon.
24: Thanks, Mike. Oil prices, by the way, aren't back to that $70 a barrel mark where they were before the conflict began. Francis Osborne, head of oil analytics at Argus Media, predicted Middle East crude production could take 4 to 6 months to restore close to pre-crisis levels. By the way, make sure to check out a podcast of today's show full of stories you won't hear this hour. On today's podcast, the changes coming to federal student loans starting July 1st and why car dealerships need to be careful with AI chatbots. 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
1: Thanks for spending time with us. Welcome into Tuesday. President Trump says a deal between the U.S. and Iran to reopen the Strait of Hormuz is now complete. Now, however, the hard job begins. Former Navy Commander Rich Kalko says this is more than just flicking a switch and reopening the Strait of Hormuz. Rich, how do you see it?
2: Well, this is heading down a good path. You know, if the shooting stops, I think that's promising, and it sounds like at least that's going to happen for the next 60 days. We've heard the president and the administration talk for months now that there were numerous things on the list that they had, but the two that they couldn't bend on was no nuclear weapons, and the Strait of Hormuz had to be opened. And at least they're heading that way. It still sounds like they have negotiation. This isn't a real peace deal. It's a 60-day MOU, Memorandum of Understanding. So there's still a lot of work to be done, and we'll have to see what happens.
1: What's it like for the service members in the Navy, say, right now, who are part of that blockade, not allowing traffic in and out of the Iranian ports? Do they celebrate this if you're a service member? I don't know. What kind of reaction might those men and women have?
2: Well, I think they're still in harm's way a little bit. They'll be happy that this is over. It's a very tense situation trying to run a blockade. I had the opportunity to do that myself in the early 90s. But so the Navy has to be at force protection, force readiness the entire time, because we've seen Iran has these drones, ballistic missiles. So our ships in the area are always at risk. So it's not like, oh, gee, let's relax. And now you have to kind of assume or not assume that Iran has, you know, very strict chain of command to their military people in the field. There could be a rogue military person out there who still has a finger on the trigger of some of these drones or ballistic missiles. So it's not total relaxation, and it'll take a little while to turn that off, and it's going to take a long time to turn the Strait of Hormuz back on. This is not a light switch. There are 2,000 ships caught on the wrong side of the Strait of Hormuz. And on a good day, when there's no issues or no problems, they can move between 100 and 125 ships through the strait. So it's going to take weeks and months to get this thing back up and running.
1: What about the threat of mines, Rich?
2: Well, the mines are out there. We know that Iran mined the strait, and there's a couple issues there. The U.S. Navy had a mine sweeping fleet, and just talk about bad timing. In September, they decommissioned them and took them out of that region. So the minesweeping ships are no longer there. So that's part of the problem. They were switching to a new technology, you know, AI drones, underwater drones, surface drones, and that technology has not been tested and proven yet. They're using it, but not necessarily 100% operational. And then Iran would have had to keep very specific minefield maps, you know, where charts, where they would have put the mines. I'm not sure those exist. So there's still a bunch of mine sweeping work that needs to be done. And that doesn't even count the free floating mines that Iran likely used as well. So we've got to track those down. So a busy time for the Navy. And as far as the ships that are stuck in the wrong side of the straits there, the insurance companies for the commercial ships are going to be very hesitant to just say, hey, get going, you know, get out of there. So there's still issues that are going to be ongoing.
1: We're speaking with Rich Kalko, retired Navy commander. So let's imagine a scenario in which after 60 days, the U.S. and Iran have not been able to reach any kind of agreement with regards to Tehran's nuclear program. Does the U.S. then revisit military action?
2: They certainly could. You know, every option on the table exists for the president, and he could choose that. But I think the way it's just reading and sounding right now, I think he's just going to declare victory, regardless of what's actually going on over there. You know, I'm sure they've caused severe damage to the infrastructure required for Iran to reconstitute their nuclear program and put them out of business at least for a while. So that's an important part of it. So he can say nothing's happening on that side of the world as far as them moving forward to get a nuclear weapon up and running. So I just don't see us launching attacks again. I don't, but again, that's the president's purview if he decides to go that route.
1: What about kind of now relocating, I guess, perhaps all these naval vessels that are there for us, if that's going to happen? A lot of logistics involved?
2: Yeah, well, it's time for some of them to come home. Those the men and women manning those ships have been at sea for a long time. I know the Gerald Ford returned recently after a 10-month deployment. That's a long time to be underway. And there's a lot of other Navy ships out there that haven't had a lot of liberty, haven't been able to pull ashore. And even if they have, they were still in harm's way because all the Gulf states were all within reach of the missiles of Iran. So it's not like a liberty port. So they'll head home if they can. But we've got to maintain a robust presence in the region for ever.
1: Yeah.
2: So there will still be ships, aircraft, and submarines that'll be carrying out the U.S. Protection mission over there for quite a while.
1: Thanks, Rich. Former Navy Commander Rich Kalko. 20 minutes now after the hour on This Morning, America's First News. Here's Nicole Murray.
3: And now, the three big things you need to know. Number one.
4: Eight crew members are dead after their B-52 bomber crashed shortly after takeoff at Edwards Air Force Base in California. Colonel James Hayes is a deputy commander.
5: It was a B-52 that was on initial takeoff, supporting the radar modernization program, which is a test. It was a local test sortie. It took off, and immediately after takeoff, crashed and burst into flames.
4: Two of the eight crew members were Boeing employees.
3: Number two.
4: President Trump is projecting confidence about the Iran peace deal as he meets with global leaders for the G7 summit in France today.
6: The deal's all signed, and the strait is already partially opened. As you know, they're doing a little hunting for a couple of mines that they've already found. But it's essentially ships are starting to go out. Now, on Friday, it'll be completely opened.
4: French President Emmanuel Macron told Trump that France could dispatch fighter aircraft to fly observation flights over the Strait of Hormuz as early as today.
3: Number three.
4: California Governor Gavin Newsom says the Justice Department is investigating him and his wife, accusing President Trump of urging the probe to get back at a political enemy. Newsom, in a video posted on X.
7: In recent days, federal agents have knocked on the doors of family, friends, and former employees. Not because they found a crime, because they're simply trying to find one.
4: In other news, the coach of Iran's World Cup team said it was ordered to leave the U.S. and return to its training base in Mexico only a few hours after playing against New Zealand yesterday evening. The coach said the team had expected to spend the night in California. British Airways says a cell phone caught fire on one of its flights from London to Las Vegas yesterday. The aircraft, however, did land safely at Harry Reid International Airport. The FAA said it will investigate. 56% of out-of-town visitors for the World Cup will reportedly be men. As a result, the New York Post says that single ladies are dropping thousands of dollars on World Cup tickets with hopes of meeting an international man.
1: Well, they want an international guy.
4: I mean, maybe this is what there's some merit to this plan here.
1: Is that right?
4: Yeah, maybe
1: you're
4: this is what
1: this?
4: I'm doing. Yeah, maybe this is what I'm doing wrong. Maybe I'm dating American men.
1: Okay.
4: That's the problem.
1: You need a foreign man.
4: Maybe.
1: And you need a few $1,000 to get yourself a ticket to the World Cup.
4: Or can I just find him at like a bar nearby after the game, maybe?
1: Wow.
4: Economic, right?
1: Okay. Yeah. Keep us updated on that.
4: Yeah, there you go.
1: 22 minutes after the hour.
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0: Glad you're with us. The Federal Reserve is expected to hold interest rates steady at its policy meeting this week, the first helmed by new Fed Chair Kevin Warsh, doing little to ease the affordability concerns plaguing many U.S. households. Insight from Jessica Dickler, personal finance reporter at CNBC. Jess, what is Warsh facing?
1: Well, the Fed has been in a tricky spot for a while because they have to balance prolonged inflation with, the desire from the president to lower interest rates. Warsh is coming in kind of as Donald Trump's pick. So, you know, he very much, the expectation is very much that he will be favorable to cutting rates, but we're just not there yet with the economic conditions. We saw CPI come in pretty hot most recently. So, looks like the Fed is going to have to hold steady for a while and then maybe even hike rates at the end of the year.
0: Wow. All right. So somebody in your story talked about Warsh having to toe the line here, meaning what?
1: Yes. So it's a very delicate balance between, kind of trying to keep inflation in check and also bring interest rates down, which is what the president has been wanting to have happen. So Warsh is sort of like going to have to balance, what the committee thinks. And of course, he's not acting in a vacuum. He is on this, open market committee. They must all decide together what's the next steps. But also he may, push for a different type of analysis going forward that could be more favorable to bringing rates down ultimately. So this new leadership could have a lot of kind of long-term effects on how the Fed decides its monetary policy and ultimately what that means for consumers.
0: Yeah. We're speaking with Jessica Dickler, personal finance reporter at CNBC. The story is called Warsh's Fed is likely to hold rates steady, what the leadership change could mean for your money. All right, so break this down personally. Why, might I as the average consumer be watching this?
1: Yeah, well, the average consumer doesn't spend a whole lot of time thinking about what the Fed does or doesn't do, yeah. But it does impact a lot of our finances really on a day-to-day basis. The Fed sets its federal funds rate. That rate kind of trickles down to the rates that we pay, primarily in credit cards. Those move in lockstep with the Fed funds rate. So when the Fed raises rates, your credit APR also rises. Other rates have a more kind of trickle-down impact. Mortgage rates don't directly track the Fed, but they are influenced by inflation and what's happening in the economy. So there is sort of that more indirect impact. Auto loan rates, student loan rates, even though they are fixed, if you are, coming into the market, if you're buying a car, getting out a new student loan, those rates will change depending on what the Fed has done. So it's, it does matter a lot in our day-to-day lives. And then, of course, savings rates also sort of track what the Fed is doing. We've seen savings rates sort of trickle down a little bit, even while the Fed holds steady. But if the Fed lowers rates, you will see those rates come down.
0: Yeah. I hadn't seen the numbers, too, that you included in your story about kind of the average cost per person in the U.S. Thanks to, say, tariffs and the war with Iran.
1: Yes. I mean, that's one ongoing thread here is that consumers are having a hard time keeping up with higher prices. Some of that has been due to tariffs. Other, we're seeing a lot of direct impact right now with the war and rising gas prices and how that also affects shipping costs and a lot of other consumer goods. So there was one analysis by the U.S. Congress Joint Economic Committee, the minority, which found that households have paid more than $3,000 in the last year just because of tariffs and those rising energy costs.
0: Jessica Dickler, personal finance reporter at CNBC. 30 minutes now after the hour on This Morning, America's First News.

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2: 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Cal Raleigh's expected to be back in the lineup after rehabbing his right oblique, taking swings with the Tacoma Rainiers these past few weeks. In the Rocky Statue Curse, Ecuador is the latest team to fall victim to Philadelphia's Rocky Statue Curse. Ecuador fans put a jersey on the statue that's in front of the Philadelphia Museum of Art before their match against Ivory Coast. And Ecuador was upset on Sunday by a score of 1-0. The curse has come for many teams that are usually playing against the Philadelphia Eagles in the playoffs. Teams that have lost after fans put a jersey on the statue include the 2018 Vikings and Patriots, the 2023 New York Giants and 49ers, and the 2025 Washington Commanders. And hoops, the long-suffering New York Knicks fans can't wait to wear a symbol of the team's first championship in 53 years. Fanatics says that Knicks championship gear has become the top seller across all sports within the first 24 hours of a title in the company's history. At Sports North Idaho Radio.
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5: ABC News, I'm Sherry Preston. Terms of the Iran deal still have not been made public, but President Trump insists the document ensures Iran will never be able to build a nuclear weapon. ABC's Rachel Scott is traveling with the president at the G7 summit in Europe.
6: Senior administration officials say the deal broadly reopens the Strait of Hormuz and lifts the U.S. blockade on Iranian ports. While the president insists the strait will be permanently toll-free, Iran says they do plan to collect fees for services. And there are still lingering questions about if Iran will get a payout.
5: The president saying he was not aware of the alleged plot to use drones and explosives to carry out an attack on Sunday night's UFC event on the White House lawn. The FBI says it foiled the plan before it was put into operation. 5 people are under arrest. Ohio Republican Governor Mike DeWine saying today Ohio should abolish the death penalty because it no longer is a deterrent to violent crime. He helped write the state's death penalty law 45 years ago. This is ABC News.
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9: Thanks for joining us. Welcome into Tuesday, June 16th. Gordon Deal with Nicole Murray. Some of our top stories and headlines. 8 crew members dead after their B-52 bomber crashed shortly after takeoff from Edwards Air Force Base in the Mojave Desert. Stocks jumped and oil fell as investors embraced word of a peace agreement between the U.S. and Iran. Wall Street Journal says General Motors is in talks with defense contractor Lockheed Martin about manufacturing components for weapons. And South Carolina deputies captured in dramatic video resuscitating a child who had fallen into a pool and then stopped breathing. That story in about 20 minutes. Nearly 90% of Americans meet the criteria for cardiovascular kidney metabolic syndrome. Now, new guidelines have been issued for diagnosing and treating the disorder. Insight on CKM syndrome from Betsy McKay, senior writer at the Wall Street Journal. Betsy, what is it?
10: It's meant to describe a cluster of conditions, diabetes, kidney disease, heart disease, that have common risk factors, and they're all interconnected. They sort of make each other worse and can trigger one another. So the idea with defining it was to bring together diseases that are usually treated as, you know, just that individual disease, to try to get doctors to be more aware that their patient who has high blood pressure is not only at risk for heart disease, but may also be at risk for kidney disease, for example.
9: Geez, I think you said in your story 90% of us meet some sort of criteria for this?
10: Yes. So I know, shocking, right? The reason is that this disorder and these interrelated conditions, what they have in common is excess abdominal fat. So usually people with overweight or obesity will have some excess abdominal fat. So that includes people, this 90% includes people who have at least one risk factor for one of these diseases. So either, abdominal fat, which, you know, has been shown to cause inflammation, which leads to all these diseases, or they have high blood pressure or high cholesterol. I mean, when you sit back and think about it, a lot of adults have these conditions, unfortunately.
9: Mm. We're speaking with Betsy McKay, senior writer at the Wall Street Journal. The story is called Doctors Should Do More Screening for Excess Body Fat and Its Health Risks. So what now? You've done this story. Alarms are sounding. Is the medical community doing anything differently here?
10: Yeah, well, so the reason we wrote this story now is that new guidelines have been published, trying to give doctors a roadmap for treating their patients and helping them, first of all, prevent developing cardiovascular kidney metabolic syndrome. I should say that while 90% of people do have a risk factor, really only about 9% have the most serious form, have kidney disease, have diagnosed heart disease. I mean, this disorder is defined in stages, and it's done so purposely to help doctors and patients prevent a progression. So, you know, so that's the latest step, is really to lay out, look, this syndrome exists, there are stages, and you primary care doctors or cardiologists or endocrinologists or nephrologists, need to screen for body fat and need to keep in mind that as, you know, a patient has one risk factor, that may increase their risk for not just one disease, but other diseases too.
9: Boy, what role do, say, today's weight loss drugs or GLP-1s play here?
10: So really important. That's another reason for more awareness about these interrelated diseases, is that GLP-1s, I mean, we've seen this. First of all, they were developed to treat diabetes. Then, you know, now in their latest iteration, they're weight loss drugs, right? But studies have shown that GLP-1s have benefits against a lot of conditions, including, so not just diabetes and weight loss, but reducing the risk of heart attacks and strokes, for example. And there's another class of drugs, SGLT inhibitors, which were developed for diabetes, but also help to prevent against heart failure. So these types of drugs can work to keep, you know, help treat multiple conditions. And so it's sort of two birds with one stone.
9: Thanks, Betsy. Betsy McKay, senior writer at the Wall Street Journal. By the way, make sure to check out a podcast of today's show, full of stories you won't hear this hour. On today's podcast, financial surprises when you have children later in life, and the Ohio gas station with some explaining to do. 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Just do a search for This Morning with Gordon Deal. 20 minutes now in front of the hour. Coming up next, Scottish soccer fans in Boston go all in.
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0: poking fun at the FIFA rule. Commenters had mixed feelings about it. Some cheered Levi's for sticking it to FIFA, though many, understandably, weren't sympathetic to the plight of a corporation that sells billions of dollars of jeans every year.
1: I love it. I love it. It's great. It's very creative.
0: Yeah.
1: It made some news. They got some publicity out of it.
0: Is it possible that they're actually making us feel like root for the big companies in these situations?
1: Yeah.
0: Like,
1: there's,
0: is it possible
1: that,
0: like, we actually feel like, yeah, that's our stadium.
1: Yeah.
0: You know, like, you can't come here and change the name
1: of
0: our stadium. That's the way I think it makes us feel.
1: I think with some of the negativity surrounding FIFA and its ticket pricing and these types of policies, yes, I do believe people are like, okay.
0: Yeah.
1: We support you, Levi's.
0: Especially when the stadium's been known as the same thing the entire time it's been open. I think it really gets dicey when they start changing names every couple of years. But, like, you know, MetLife Stadium's always been MetLife Stadium. Same with Levi's. Same for, you know, Citi Field where the Mets play. Mm-hmm. You know, but then if they change it, that's when we're going to go back and flip it again and revolt.
1: AT&T Stadium in Dallas.
0: Yes.
1: We can
0: deal with one name, but, you know, don't go messing with it.
1: And
0: don't go taking it away, FIFA. Taking away our football stadium.
1: So greedy, FIFA. So greedy.
0: Yeah. And we've all been enjoying the exploits of the Tartan Army as they've been rooting on Scotland's team in Massachusetts, from drinking all the beer on the flight over to the early morning bagpipes to half of Fenway Park belting out 500 miles during Sunday's Red Sox game. The Scots have certainly made their presence known. Let's hope they're still so jovial when the credit card bill comes due. One fan, speaking in a clip posted to X, broke down exactly where his money has gone, including over $6,000 in hotels, nearly as much in game tickets, and over $3,300 on flights. And he didn't even mention food. Over $15,000 in total. He added, ominously, that his wife doesn't know about this. One man interviewed seemed to score the ultimate company perk, being sent to the States to work during the World Cup, all expenses paid.
1: Oh, man.
0: I mean, how did he get that gig? He didn't say what exactly he had to do or how much work he was doing, but he's, you know, they were, I guess, interviewing people, asking them how much money they spend.
1: Yeah.
0: And he's like, you don't talk to me. My company's paying for this.
1: I mean, you're here for several weeks.
0: Yeah.
1: Right? I mean, if you're going to watch your team. So I can understand those hotel costs, I guess.
0: Right. And then they're going to have to, if Scotland continues on, then they're going to have to move, right? They have to move to a different city. Do they even know at this point what city they would have to go to? I guess you do, right?
1: I'm not even sure.
0: Yeah,
1: but at this point, yeah.
0: Then you have to pick up and bring the bagpipes somewhere else.
1: Yeah. I tell you what, anytime you want to play bagpipes sound bites or interviews with Scottish people so I can hear that accent.
0: Yeah.
1: Have at it.
0: All right.
1: Because they are so much fun to watch.
0: I'm going to keep that going.
1: I don't know who's having more fun at the World Cup than fans of Scotland. Thank you, Mike. 13 minutes now in front of the hour.
2: 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Now, seeing my grandson out on the water, it means everything to me. 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
4: Thanks for joining us. In the wake of conflicting work-from-home or return-to-office policies, Americans continue to fine-tune their workdays. A new report from Monster says the traditional workday may be evolving faster than workplace policies. Data shows 53% of us currently micro-shift or break the workday into non-contiguous blocks of time to better align work with personal responsibilities, productivity patterns, and daily demands. The practice appears to be delivering results. Monster says nearly 8 in 10 respondents said micro-shifting makes them more productive compared to working a traditional 9-to-5. At the same time, more than half who micro-shift said they've done so without their manager knowing. 8 minutes now in front of the hour on this morning. Once again, here's Nicole Murray.
5: And now, the three big things you need to know. Number one.
6: 8 crew members who were on board a U.S. Air Force B-52 bomber have died after the plane crashed shortly after takeoff at Edwards Air Force Base in California. Colonel James Hayes is a deputy commander.
7: This was a mixed crew. This was a mixed crew of military, government civilians, and government contractors.
6: Boeing confirmed that 2 company employees were among those on board the aircraft.
5: Number 2.
6: Oil prices dropped and stocks rose yesterday after the United States and Iran reached a preliminary peace agreement that President Trump said would reopen the Strait of Hormuz. The Dow closed up by 468 points, reaching a record high. The Nasdaq gained more than 3%, while the S&P 500 jumped more than 1.6% by the end of the trading day.
5: Number 3.
6: A Wisconsin beagle breeding and research facility that's been the site of recent violent protests is closing, and its remaining dogs are being taken in by a Florida rescue group. Big Dog Ranch Rescue founder Lori Simmons.
8: With this agreement, Big Dog Ranch Rescue will have completed the full rescue and relocation of 2,110 beagles.
6: A large group of animal welfare activists stormed the property in April to take away the beagles, prompting police to use tear gas and pepper spray as they made dozens of arrests. 3 instructors are facing homicide charges in Brazil after a 21-year-old woman died during a rope jump without being attached to any equipment. And on a lighter note, what if instead of showing up on a first date the most polished, put-together version of yourself, you instead showed up as, well, a goblin? It may sound counterintuitive, but daters are doing it. It's called goblin intimacy.
4: Okay, so you're showing up as a goblin, essentially, or looking like a goblin. It's a description. On your first date?
6: The idea is that if you are someone who's always in leggings, your hair is in a bun,
4: yeah,
6: that's how you should show up to your first date, kind of putting everything on the table to start, to be the true you, if you will.
4: I see.
6: I don't love showing up looking
4: Nicole,
6: like a goblin.
4: Are we doing it?
6: No, I personally don't. Okay. But I will say the mental stuff. Like, I recently went on a date where a guy put everything on the table right when we showed up of this is what's happening. I'm between jobs. This is what I'm looking for. And I found it quite refreshing.
4: Really?
6: Yeah. So in some ways, I understand this.
4: Huh.
6: No?
4: You don't? Goblin-timacy.
6: Say
4: you show
6: that
4: up like a goblin.
6: You show up like your true self kind of thing.
4: Are you wearing makeup or no?
6: I do, unless if it's like a beach day or
4: you're
6: a pool
4: not
6: day.
4: A real goblin.
6: What do you mean?
4: Well, you're like a modified goblin.
6: Thank you, I think.
4: Yeah. 6 minutes now in front of the hour.
9: The board recommends approving.
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22: Expect mid-80s temperatures with plenty of sunshine. The only difference from yesterday, a lot of wind. Could gust as high as 28 miles an hour today. Clear down in the low 50s tonight. That wind not going anywhere. Your Wednesday, plenty of sunshine, just a little bit cooler. Look for a high of 80 degrees.

Thanks for being with us. A family in South Carolina is celebrating a miracle after two sheriff's deputies sprang into action and helped save the life of a little girl who stopped breathing after falling into a swimming pool. The dramatic rescue happened in Greenville County in the northwest part of the state. The sheriff's office shared video of the incident along with a heartfelt message praising Deputy Jordan Stevenson and Deputy Connor O'Shields for their actions. It shows the men squeezing an airbag for emergency breathing over the child's mouth while performing chest compressions. The department said the deputy's actions reflect the very best qualities of those who wear the badge and serve their community. It added that today, one little girl is alive because two deputies were ready when every second counted. It finished with, "Your service made a difference that will last a lifetime." That'll do it for this hour. For Nicole Murray and Mike Gavin, I'm Gordon Deal. Thanks for listening to This Morning, America's First News.

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2: From ABC News, I'm Sherry Preston. Does the memorandum of understanding between the United States and Iran include Israel leaving Lebanon or not? As we await full details of the agreement, that seems to be one of the main questions. Iran insists Israel must leave, and Israel says it won't. ABC's Karen Traffers is traveling with the president at the G7 summit in the French Alps.
3: President Trump said the U.S.-Iran deal can survive even if Israel continues attacking Lebanon. But the president criticized Israel for its recent strikes in Beirut, telling reporters he thinks it went too far.
4: Israel's fighting Hezbollah too long, and too many people are being killed. And you don't have to knock down an apartment house every time you're looking for somebody, because there are a lot of people in those apartment houses, and they're not all Hezbollah, that I can tell you.
3: Karen Travers, ABC News, Geneva, Switzerland.
2: Sitting alongside the leader of the United Arab Emirates, President Trump also said today he did not know about the alleged plot to attack the UFC event on the White House lawn Sunday.
4: I haven't heard about it, no, but I watched. The attack that I watched were the fighters. And he saw it too, by the way. He was sitting back home in his beautiful palace and he was watching it. And they were as good a fights as I've ever seen. Right?
2: Five people are under arrest. The FBI says they had planned to use explosive-laden drones on spectators at the fights. Texas, Louisiana, and Mississippi facing a continued threat of flooding, and those playing in World Cup matches are being warned about it. Here's ABC's Jim Ryan.
5: When the men's national soccer teams from Portugal and the Democratic Republic of Congo head for Houston Stadium Wednesday, they may have to pick their way through flooded streets. 18 million people from central Texas to Mississippi are under flood watches. Governor Greg Abbott has preemptively issued a disaster declaration for 101 of Texas' 254 counties.
2: Kevin Warsh holds his first policy meeting as chairman of the Federal Reserve today. Tomorrow, when the meeting ends, we could get a better sense of whether interest rates are headed up or down. This is ABC News.
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2: A Florida couple now say they will keep custody of their 6-month-old baby after an IVF mix-up led them to give birth to someone else's child. ABC's Lana Moise.
9: According to court documents, Tiffany Score and Stephen Mills will keep permanent custody of their daughter, Shay, after reaching an agreement with the baby's biological parents. The couple discovering they weren't genetically related to Shay after giving birth to the little girl, who is not white.
2: The couple is suing the clinic and the doctor for implanting the wrong embryo. Now that Iran has a deal and it's about to be made public, a lot of folks are wondering when we'll start to see gas prices come down significantly and permanently. That is still unclear, but when it comes to other items affected by inflation, ABC's Elizabeth Schulze says you might not see changes there for some time.
10: Airlines have said that fares won't drop this summer. Demand for travel has stayed strong, even with those higher ticket prices. And other businesses that we've been talking to, from grocers to farmers, do tell us that they are still paying those fuel surcharges. As we've seen with overall inflation, prices can go up very quickly, and then it can take time for them to come back down.
2: The Grammys are adding five new categories for the 2026 awards. Prizes will be given to Best Asian Pop Performance category, Best R&B Collaboration, Best Traditional Pop Performance, Best Traditional Folk Performance, and Best Latin Song. Alterations are also being made to the Best New Artist category, allowing artists to submit four times, up from three. Sherry Preston, ABC News.
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14: You can expect lots of sunshine today with mid-80s temperatures, but do look out for winds that could gust as high as 28 miles an hour. Clear skies tonight down to 52. Those very same winds still out there. Sunny on your Wednesday tomorrow with a high of 79 expected.
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18: Disaster for the military. Good morning, I'm Gordon Deal, along with Nicole Murray. On this Tuesday, June 16th, glad you could be with us. Here's what we have for you this hour.
19: Eight crew members are dead after their B-52 bomber crashed shortly after takeoff from Edwards Air Force Base in California.
18: Oil prices fell and stocks rose as investors gave a thumbs up to a preliminary peace deal between the U.S. and Iran.
19: The G7 leaders are meeting in France today with a focus on the Middle East conflict and Russia's war on Ukraine.
18: And why college students and loan borrowers need to prepare for changes next month.
20: After July 1, for some people, their choices narrow very much. And so things that might be available June 29th may not be available after July 1. So really, everybody should just look to make sure they're not in that situation.
18: Medora Lee at USA Today on the federal student loan changes. Tragedy for the military in Southern California. Edwards Air Force Base says eight crew members are dead after a B-52 bomber they were on crashed shortly after takeoff yesterday. The aircraft was on a routine test mission at Edwards Airfield, located in the western Mojave Desert, about 100 miles northeast of Los Angeles. Two of the eight crew members were Boeing employees. It's not uncommon for defense contractors to support military aircraft, especially during flight testing. Colonel James Hayes is a deputy commander.
21: It was a B-52 that was on initial takeoff, supporting the radar modernization program, which is a test. It was a local test sortie. It took off and immediately after takeoff crashed and burst into flames.
18: The Air Force uses four of its 76 B-52s for testing. A U.S. official said it was one of the test aircraft that crashed yesterday. The Boeing B-52 Stratofortress is a long-range strategic bomber that came into service in 1952, initially designed for long-range nuclear strikes. It has since hit targets with non-nuclear weapons during Iraq and Afghanistan, and more recently against Iran. In the wake of the framework for peace between the U.S. and Iran, world leaders are gathering in France for the Group of Seven summit. Washington and Tehran reached an initial agreement Sunday that would extend their shaky ceasefire and lead to the reopening of the Strait of Hormuz. But significant challenges remain to ending the war, including whether Israel will continue its offensive in Lebanon. President Trump at the G7.
4: The deal's all signed, and the strait is already partially opened. As you know, they're doing a little hunting for a couple of mines that they've already found. But it's essentially ships are starting to go out now. On Friday, it'll be completely opened.
18: Separately, Vice President J.D. Vance is denying that Iran will receive billions of dollars of assets as part of a U.S.-Iran deal set to be signed later this week. Speaking at a meeting with President Trump yesterday, French President Emmanuel Macron said France could dispatch fighter aircraft as early as today to fly observation flights over the vital waterway. Investors continue waiting for more details about how the U.S. and Iran will bring their Middle East conflict to an end, but the announcement of a framework for peace sent stocks higher and oil prices lower yesterday. We get more from this morning's Mike Gavin.
0: The Nasdaq had a huge day, surging more than 3%, while the S&P 500 gained 1.7%. It was a modest day for the Dow, but a record high close. Oil this morning is trading at around $82 a barrel. Meanwhile, in a statement, Hapag-Lloyd, the German global container shipping giant, hopes that its remaining vessels will be able to pass through the Strait of Hormuz this weekend. However, the head of Mitsui OSK Lines, the world's largest tanker operator, said earlier today that many firms could wait weeks until they allow their tankers to resume transit. Gordon.
18: Thank you, Mike. Chip stock soared with the PHLS Semiconductor Index gaining 5.5%. Europe finally clawed back its wartime stock losses. Shares of United Airlines rose 3.9% to close at a record. Higher oil prices had put pressure on airlines. If you've missed anything from today's show, by the way, there's an easy way to catch up. All you have to do is tell Alexa, Siri, or Google to play This Morning with Gordon Deal. 11 minutes after the hour on This Morning, America's First News.
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3: No fear, just facts. 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
18: Thanks for spending time with us. Will the conflict with Iran ultimately be seen as a win for Republicans and the Trump White House? Analysis from Republican consultant Matt Makowiak, president of Potomac Strategy Group. Matt, how do you see it?
5: Well, it's interesting because both sides are describing it differently. And perhaps those are, you know, that's being done for domestic political audiences. It's hard to be, you know, really certain until we've read the text. And it sounds like the text is not going to be available till it's signed in Geneva on Friday. Look, there's a few, I think, core issues here that are the most important. I mean, obviously, at least in the short term, the president has great interest in the reopening of the Strait of Hormuz so that oil prices and corresponding gas prices can come down just in the, you know, first 12 hours or so since the deal was announced, or maybe 18 hours. We're seeing the price of oil come down pretty quickly. So that's got to be encouraging to the White House and to Republicans, certainly. But remember, the reason that we took this whole battle on was to ensure that Iran did never have a nuclear weapon. And so that is going to be, I think, the way that this is going to be evaluated over the medium and longer term. You know, and there's, I guess, a 60-day period where the specifics around the nuclear material are going to get negotiated. You know, what happens to nuclear dust? Are they allowed to enrich? You know, who oversees that? You know, these are the core questions over the next 60 days. And I think to some extent, they're going to be even harder to negotiate than what we've got at this point.
18: Yeah, these 60 days, then it just makes it seem like things are back to where they were before February 28th. If the Strait of Hormuz is going to be reopened, yeah, and the blockade is going to be removed, right?
5: Yeah, somewhat. Yeah, somewhat. I mean, yeah, it sounds like the blockade stops. And obviously, that's, you know, meaningful to Iran. They've been losing, you know, tens of millions of dollars in revenue on a daily basis now for however long it's been, several weeks at least, maybe even more than a month. So, yeah, I mean, it is tenuous. And, of course, there's a whole other element to this, and that is, you know, Israel is not a party to the agreement, and they continue to be at war with Hezbollah in southern Lebanon. We've seen continued attacks in both directions. And so this is a tense agreement. It's tenuous. I think most Americans should see it as a positive step. It's also going to be interesting to see how Congress reacts. You know, it appears the Senate will have an opportunity to either vote up or down on this, or perhaps have a resolution of, quote, disapproval. We saw Senator Lindsey Graham, one of the leading foreign policy experts in the Senate, just in the hours after the deal was announced, made clear that he thought this was an agreement that was basically negotiated by Vice President Vance, that he should come to the Senate to make the case for it. So, you know, more to come here in the coming days and weeks. But for now, they may have found a very thin reed to pull on to basically reopen the Strait of Hormuz, bring oil prices down, and buy themselves 60 days to try to get some type of agreement as it relates to the nuclear material.
18: We're speaking with Matt Makowiak, Republican consultant, also president of Potomac Strategy Group. How do you sell this to voters in the coming days here? I guess before the hardcore negotiations resume with regards to nukes, what do you tell voters?
5: Yeah, look, the president, you know, needs to continue to make the case this was worth it. And certainly there's been, you know, short-term economic pain associated with the decision to go into Iran. I think the president did make a courageous decision in doing this. He understood the risks. It did set the economy back for a period of a few months. I think the question is, are people going to start feeling better about their economic future? And if gas prices really do start to come down, fertilizer prices should start to come down, food prices should start to come down, that should all, you know, move things in the direction that the president and the Republicans want. But again, if they don't get an agreement on the nuclear material, it may leave voters wondering why this was done in the first place. And so, look, there's a presidential election, or I guess a leadership election in Israel in October. There's an important midterm election in the United States in November. And so those are political deadlines that are important in both of those countries, which may or may not align with the ability of these two nations to continue to seek an agreement on the nuclear material.
18: Boy, if no agreement is reached or nothing firm happens after or during these 60 days, Matt, politically speaking, does the president resume military action?
5: That's a little hard to imagine unless Iran really fairly blatantly violates this agreement or attacks American personnel or our allies in the region. And of course, that's another aspect of this agreement is, you know, our funds being unfrozen. Does that give Iran a financial lifeline?
18: Yeah.
5: Iran is making the claim that I think a $300 billion reconstruction effort will be launched at some point. Again, we don't know who's paying for that or when that starts. The White House has made the case that this is all performance-based, that none of these things happen unless Iran does what they've agreed to do. They've generally not upheld their end of agreements in recent years. And so, who determines whether those performance-based provisions are being met? Is it the United States? Is it a third party? Again, these are all the things that we need to understand.
18: Thanks, Matt. Matt Mikowiak, Republican Consultants, and again, President of Potomac Strategy Group. 20 minutes now after the hour on This Morning, America's First News. Here's Nicole Murray.
6: And now, the three big things you need to know. Number one.
19: Eight crew members are dead after a B-52 bomber they were on crashed shortly after takeoff at Edwards Air Force Base in California. Colonel James Hayes is a deputy commander.
21: At this point, we don't have any indication as to what the cause was of this. We won't be able to release that information, and we don't have an ability to get that anytime soon.
19: Officials say the crash of the Boeing-made plane is under investigation. Two of the eight crew members were Boeing employees.
6: Number two.
19: President Trump is projecting confidence about the Iran peace deal as he meets with global leaders for the G7 summit in France today.
4: The strait opens completely. It's open now, but it opens completely. We'll have all the mines knocked out for the most part. We have a lot of lanes right now already.
19: French President Emmanuel Macron reportedly told Trump that France could dispatch fighter aircraft to fly observation flights over the Strait of Hormuz as early as tomorrow.
6: Number three.
19: California Governor Gavin Newsom says the Justice Department is investigating him and his wife. Newsom in a video posted on X.
7: Donald Trump isn't just coming after me because of my mean tweets. He's coming after me because I'm considering running for president. Because he hates that I've consistently called him out over and over again for his lies and deceit.
19: Newsom added that federal agents have been questioning his family, friends, and former aides in recent days. Three instructors are facing homicide charges in Brazil after a 21-year-old woman died during a rope jump without being attached to any equipment. Federal investigators have begun examining the wreckage of a skydiving plane at Butler Memorial Airport in western Missouri that crashed and killed all 12 people on board. NTSB Vice Chairman Michael Graham.
8: This is the beginning of a long process, and we will not be determining what happens overnight.
19: Graham added a preliminary report is expected within roughly 30 days. New York City Mayor Zoran Mamdani says he cannot cancel school or reschedule exams so that young basketball fans can attend a ticker tape parade for the championship-winning Knicks on Thursday.
18: Yeah, we don't need his permission to do that.
19: Wouldn't it just be easier, though, if he canceled school,
18: no.
19: Made it easy? You know what
18: no,
19: I mean?
18: No, we don't need that kind of permission.
19: What do you mean?
18: It's a parade. It's my kid. If I want to take him out of school, I'll take him to the parade.
19: Oh, all right.
18: I don't need the mayor's permission.
19: I mean, it would just be easier if he called everything off so everyone could enjoy it.
18: 22 minutes after the hour.
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0: It's time that the two of you get this stuff straightened out, because you're going to be in
10: a better life with Dr. Sanjay Gupta.
11: There are lots of things you can measure to get an idea of how healthy you are at any given moment. Temperature, heart rate, blood pressure, just to name a few. But how about how healthy you will be and how long you're likely to live? According to a new study out of the University at Buffalo, two simple strength tests are pretty accurate at predicting longevity in older women. One is hand grip strength, and the other is how quickly people can stand up from a seated position without using their arms. By the way, I remember interviewing former President Jimmy Carter when he was quite old and being really impressed how he just popped out of the chair without using his arms. Not a lot of older people can actually do that. But I think the message here is that maintaining strength as you age is going to help you perform everyday activities, but also help you avoid injury and stay independent. I'm Dr. Sanjay Gupta, helping you live a better life.
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0: Pleasure with us. One of the biggest federal student loan overhauls in decades is coming July 1st, and borrowers should start preparing now. Here's how from Medora Lee, money reporter at USA Today. Medora, what's happening?
1: So Trump was elected as president. They decided they were going to overhaul student loans, one of his big plans. So they have decided they are going to, according to them, streamline everything. And so the deadline now is July 1, where people have to start looking around. I mean, the July 1 is a deadline, but it's not a deadline, which complicates things a little bit more. And I don't want to say it because I don't want people to put this off. You get July 1 that you have to be notified, and then maybe you have like 90 days after that. But after July 1, for some people, their choices narrow very much. And so things that might be available June 29th may not be available after July 1. So really, everybody should just look to make sure they're not in that situation.
0: Yeah, because there are some repayment plans here that are ending, right? Like, which ones?
1: Yes. So, first of all, everybody who is on the SAVE program that Biden had, the Saving on a Valuable Education, which was super beneficial to borrowers and favorable to them, is going away. So that is going to go away completely. And all of those people on those plans need to go find another repayment plan. And also pay as you earn will end. Income contingent repayment plans won't be available after July 1. And income-based repayment plans will be some of them will be grandfathered. This is a complicated thing. So if you're already on one of these plans, you might get grandfathered, and then you can keep it for a little bit longer. But the one that really, really needs to be looked at is if you have a Parent PLUS loan. So those, if you don't consolidate them and try to move them into a different income-driven program, you're going to lose forgiveness, any chance at forgiveness. Completely. So this is probably pretty important. And then you're also going to be locked into one of the payment plans that the government decides that you're going to get, they're going to put you in.
0: Oh, wow.
1: So the July 1 deadline is probably the most important for people who have Parent PLUS plans. The other people, it is important, but they might have a little bit of wiggle room, you know, like maybe 90 days or something to look. Or maybe if you're already in one of those payment plans, they'll let you finish it as long as you don't take any breaks, you know, until 2028. But Parent PLUS people, you really, and there are a lot of those people too who have Parent PLUS loans who decide they love their kids so much they were going to take these loans for them.
0: Right, right. So what about on the loan front?
1: So on the loan front, we are going to see some changes. There are no longer going to be Graduate PLUS loans at all. And for the graduate loans now, they're going to be capped. And I'm sure you've heard about this, how the government has redefined what a professional program is and what everything else is, and that will determine how much you can borrow.
0: Thanks, Medora. Medora Lee, money reporter at USA Today. 30 minutes now after the hour on This Morning, America's First News.

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2: 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It's Seattle Mariners return to T-Mobile Park tonight with the Orioles at 6:40. Cal Raleigh's expected to be back in the lineup after rehabbing his right oblique, taking swings with the Tacoma Rainiers these past few weeks. In the Rocky Statue Curse, Ecuador is the latest team to fall victim to Philadelphia's Rocky Statue Curse. Ecuador fans put a jersey on the statue that's in front of the Philadelphia Museum of Art before their match against Ivory Coast. And Ecuador was upset on Sunday by a score of 1-0. The curse has come for many teams that are usually playing against the Philadelphia Eagles in the playoffs. Teams that have lost after fans put a jersey on the statue include the 2018 Vikings and Patriots, the 2023 New York Giants and 49ers, and the 2025 Washington Commanders. And hoops, the long-suffering New York Knicks fans can't wait to wear a symbol of the team's first championship in 53 years. Fanatics says that Knicks championship gear has become the top seller across all sports within the first 24 hours of a title in the company's history. At Sports North Idaho Radio.
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4: ABC News, I'm Sherry Preston. A signing ceremony for the Iran-U.S. Memorandum of Understanding ending fighting in the Middle East is now set for Friday in Switzerland. ABC's Karen Travers is in the French Alps where the G7 summit is happening this week. She has more on the deal.
5: The fate of Iran's nuclear program is still to be negotiated. But the president said today that that stage could actually be easier, as he put it, than the stages so far.
6: But we have a deal that's a fair deal. It's a good deal.
5: There are still some important questions left unanswered about the unfreezing of Iran's assets, the lifting of sanctions.
4: And whether the deal includes Israel pulling back from areas of Lebanon, Israel says it will not do that. Oil prices falling back below $80 a barrel for the first time since early March. Law enforcement officials say they disrupted planned attacks meant to target the UFC cage match at the White House on Sunday. 5 people are currently under arrest. This is ABC News.
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9: Thanks for spending time with us. Welcome into Tuesday, June 16th. Gordon Deal with Nicole Murray. Some of our top stories and headlines. 8 crew members dead after their B-52 bomber crashed shortly after takeoff from Edwards Air Force Base in Southern California. Stocks jumped and oil fell as investors approved of the framework for peace between the U.S. and Iran. California's Democratic governor says he's being investigated by the Justice Department. Fox is acquiring the streaming company Roku for around $22 billion. Netflix ending The Lincoln Lawyer after the upcoming 5th season. And how far a U.K. father and son traveled by bicycle to set world records. That story in about 20 minutes. 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More people are becoming parents at older ages, and they are confronting a new and often surprising financial reality. Here's Dalvin Brown, personal finance reporter at the Wall Street Journal. Dalvin, what did you look at?
10: Yeah, so as more families have children after 40s, more people are realizing that there are some age-specific costs to consider that no one had told them before. So there are some who are thinking about weighing whether or not to step back from their career, and they feel like they've reached the peak of their career. So if they take time off, that's also just more money that they are missing out on. There are the added costs of vitro fertilization, and because as you get older, you may have to go through more rounds, which adds thousands of dollars to the bill. There's also just trying to keep up with a young child when you are older, as you age. And what some people have told me is that, you know, they've suffered injuries that are specifically age-related trying to keep up with their child. So those are just some of the things that people are saying are bringing added costs to, you know, to their parenting journey.
9: And this is going to become more common, right? Because there are more women over 40 now having babies.
10: Absolutely. So the number of women having children over 40 has been steadily increasing. It's still only about 4.3% of U.S. births, but that's up from, it was just 1% about 30 years ago. So it is climbing. And what we see is that, you know, as things just become more expensive and people shift their milestones, their life milestones back a bit, more people are choosing to start their family older. But yeah, this is one of the side effects of that.
9: Yeah, we're speaking with Dalvin Brown, personal finance reporter at the Wall Street Journal. The story is called "Here's What It's Like to Have Kids in America After Age 40." The one couple you spoke to, Ed and Noel, explain what they're going through.
10: Yeah, so Ed and Noel were a great example of this, because Ed was on track to retire. He was very clear about his retirement plan. And then after he turned 50, that's when they had a child. And the costs associated with raising that child just really ate into his retirement. And now he doesn't know if he'll be able to retire. He was trying to put together a toy car for his son and hurt himself and had a bicep injury. And then there were lots of other injuries as a result of that, or lots of other medical complications as a result of that, which is costing him more money. So he's unclear on whether he'll ever be able to retire, you know, now that he's chosen to have a child after 50 years old.
9: Jeez. What about the Kolodners, that couple?
10: Yeah, so Lisa is a great example of someone who is really mulling the impact of taking a step back from her career. So, you know, she has one child already. Well, she has two children already and is thinking about a third. Her husband is saying absolutely not, because he wants to retire one day. She's reached the peak of her career. And so, you know, right now she's home with the child, but she's thinking about, you know, how long can she stay away from, you know, work? If she does have another one, does that mean taking a step back? And she also is afraid that if she takes a step back, that she won't be able to get back to the same salary that she's currently making, or, you know, that there may be other career trade-offs, so that she feels kind of stuck between a rock and a hard place.
9: Yeah, and the thought process of being an empty nester late, right? What'd she say?

0: mid or late 60s, right? If they were to go for, should say the third child, was that their part of their discussion?
1: Yeah, so if they do have that. Yeah, so if they do have that third child, which, you know, right now, you know, her husband says she's having a bit of baby fever. But right now, yeah, if they do that, that just shifts everything back. And so they'd be paying for college potentially while they're also paying for retirement or thinking about retiring. So you kind of have those two very hefty expenses kind of colliding for a lot of these families.
0: You asked a couple of them of what their advice would be to their younger selves. What was the takeaway there?
1: Yeah, well, a couple of things. So Ed says he would have had children younger. But what a couple of the women told me was that, you know, they just would have frozen their eggs when they were younger. So, you know, because the egg quality shifts as you age. And so they wouldn't have maybe had as many rounds of IVF if, you know, they had frozen their eggs when they were healthier.
0: Thanks, Dalvin. Dalvin Brown, personal finance reporter at The Wall Street Journal. 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Coming up next, how AI messed up a car sale for a guy in Toronto.
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0: Glad you're with us. Welcome into Tuesday. It is time now for the Mic Drop with this morning's Mike Gavin.
1: Good morning. We have a couple of stories about cars and drivers with some A.

0: as to make such a generous offer. The new offer would be no more than $20,000, a drop of more than $7,000 from what Quinn had promised. Thankfully, after the news outlet reached out to the dealership, it reinstated the original offer.
1: Man.
0: I mean, you know, I mean, that there was, you know, that some lawyers also kind of weighed in, and they're like, you know, look, if you're putting this this AI bot that, you know, is sort of authorized to make offers for you, then it should be legally binding, you would think, in that situation. And it probably would have been. They probably could have gotten sued, which is why they then went ahead and gave him the money.
1: Yeah, go ahead, eat that $7,000. Right, put it back in the offer. Jesus.
0: Yes, money. Yeah, I have to bring Quinn into the office and have a chat about Quinn's generous offers.
1: You know what's going to happen here. So in this case, Quinn, the so-called chatbot, or so-called Quinn, I should say, the
0: yes.
1: chatbot.
0: Yes.
1: How can we be sure that call from the other salesperson wasn't also like an AI chatbot, right?
0: Well, yeah.
1: Now they're going to cancel out each other at some point. Oh, goodness gracious.
0: Yeah. I mean, that was the thing, too, is that Quinn never said that Quinn was like an AI chatbot. Just kind of posed as a human, which is the other really kind of creepy thing about this.
1: Wow. I like Quinn's generosity, though.
0: I mean,
1: it seemed like a good deal for the consumer.
0: Yeah, I'm thinking of reaching out to Quinn next time I got a car to sell. And even if an AI chatbot hooks you up with some extra cash, it could go away quickly once you head to the pumps to fill up. One Ohio gas station may have been trying to draw in customers by messing with their sign to make it seem like gas prices have traveled back in time to the 1990s. A Reddit user posted a picture of the sign outside of a BP station in what appears to be Akron. On the front half of the first number on the digital sign, it's covered with tape so that if you're driving by quickly, it looks like the posted price is $1.29 a gallon. Commenters immediately cried false advertising. Others said that when they worked at gas stations, they were told they should keep an eye on the signage because if it ever glitched and displayed incorrectly, they were legally required to honor the price no matter what.
1: Yeah.
0: I've heard that before.
1: Yep. Heard the same.
0: About gas stations.
1: This is interesting. It looks like they're covering up a 3. Is that what it looks like to you?
0: Yeah, I guess. Right, which means they already have cheaper gas than most of us do at like $3.29 a gallon.
1: Yeah.
0: So, you know, you're already doing okay.
1: Oh, man.
0: $1.29 is just getting greedy, I think.
1: Good stuff. Thank you, Mike. 13 minutes now in front of the hour.
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1: Thanks for being with us. In the wake of conflicting work-from-home or return-to-office policies, Americans continue to fine-tune their workdays. A new report from Monster finds that the traditional workday may be evolving faster than workplace policies. Data shows 53% of us currently micro-shift or break the workday into non-contiguous blocks of time to better align work with personal responsibilities, productivity patterns, and daily demands. The practice appears to be delivering results for many workers. Monster says nearly 8 in 10 respondents said micro-shifting makes them more productive compared to working a traditional 9-to-5 schedule. At the same time, more than half who micro-shift said they've done so without their manager knowing, highlighting a growing disconnect between how work is formally structured and how many employees are actually managing their day. 8 minutes now in front of the hour on This Morning. Once again, here's Nicole Murray.
2: And now, the three big things you need to know. Number one.
3: 8 crew members who were on board a U.S. Air Force B-52 bomber have died after the plane crashed shortly after takeoff at Edwards Air Force Base in California. Colonel James Hayes is a deputy commander.
4: This crash is deemed to be unsurvivable, and right now our thoughts and prayers are with the families of those that lost their loved ones.
3: Boeing confirmed that 2 company employees were among those on board the aircraft.
2: Number 2.
3: Oil prices dropped and stocks rose yesterday after the United States and Iran reached a preliminary peace agreement that President Trump said would reopen the Strait of Hormuz. The Dow closed up by 468 points, reaching a record high. The Nasdaq gained 795 points, and the S&P 500 jumped up by 122 points by the end of the trading day.
2: Number 3.
3: A Wisconsin beagle breeding and research facility that's been the site of recent violent protests is closing, and its remaining dogs are being taken in by a Florida rescue group. Big Dog Ranch Rescue founder Lori Simmons.
5: No more breeding, no more selling, no more testing, and full closure. Not one dog will remain.
3: A large group of animal welfare activists stormed the property in April to take away beagles, prompting police to use tear gas and pepper spray as they made dozens of arrests. A judge has ruled that the 16-year-old charged in the death and sexual assault of his stepsister, Anna Kepner, while on a cruise with other family members, will be jailed before and during his trial. Timothy Hudson in April was charged as an adult with first-degree murder and aggravated sexual abuse. Senate Majority Leader John Thune says the Senate will attempt to pass an extension of the Foreign Intelligence Surveillance Act's enhanced surveillance powers without the Save America Act attached, ignoring President Trump's demand to link the two bills.
6: From fentanyl to cyber attacks to terrorism. And that information from this program is used on a near daily basis by those entrusted with the defense of our country.
3: The surveillance powers provision, which allows the U.S. to spy on foreigners located abroad without a warrant, lapsed over the weekend. Young South Korean shoppers are turning to something called dopamine sites, which replicate the entire experience of online shopping without costing users a dime.
1: How?
3: You're just going through the motions. You're not actually purchasing anything. So you're putting things in your cart. You're making the pretend purchase.
1: No. Nicole doesn't do that.
3: Oh, I do this all the time.
1: No, you don't.
3: Yes, I do.
1: No,
3: I
1: you
3: put
1: want
3: things...
1: the real thing.
3: I like to shop too much, so you put it in the cart, you don't always check out. I would totally be into something like this.
1: 6 minutes now in front of the hour.
7: The board recommends approving.
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16: North Idaho weather.
17: You can expect lots of sunshine today with mid-80s temperatures, but do look out for winds that could gust as high as 28 miles an hour. Clear skies tonight down to 52. Those very same winds still out there. Sunny on your Wednesday tomorrow with a high of 79 expected.

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9: On the PNW Ag Network, I'm Glenn Vaughn, and growers, researchers, and industry professionals turned out in good numbers for Thursday's Lind Field Day at Washington State University's Dryland Research Station. Station Director Dr. Surinder Singh was very happy with the turnout.
10: I saw a lot of first-time attendees today as well, who are currently in undergrads in different schools across the country and now coming back. Thinking of farming, so a lot of their accompanying their fathers, and so it's good to see that next generation of farmers are also interested in the research we do, and more so than like saving their resources for the following generation. So it's good to see that we are continuing that that pace set up by our forefathers.
9: In addition to inspecting plots and field trials, attendees learned the latest in no-till winter wheat breeding, fungicide efficacy in winter peas, and a whole lot more. Speaking of the drylands, another reduction in this year's forecasted winter wheat production. Rod Bain has the numbers.
11: USDA Thursday reported their June forecast for production of the winter wheat crop is down 2% from the previous month. Also reduced, forecasted crop yield by 0.8% bushels from May. If realized, harvested acre forecast would be record low. Among the wheat variety categories, only white winter production is expected to rise from the prior month. The lower winter wheat production forecast translates into lower domestic supplies for this marketing year, and in turn, a reduction in ending stocks. However, expectations of futures and cash prices for the 2026-27 season led USDA to lower its season-ending average price forecast by 50 cents. Now at $6 a bushel.
9: Once again, that was Rod Bain reporting. Remember, for farm news anytime you want it, visit pnwag.net. 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
5: ABC News, I'm Michelle Franzen. New questions surrounding the memo of understanding between the U.S. and Iran. President Trump at the G7 summit in France says the memo will be signed Friday. The terms, though, have not been made public. Senate Minority Leader Chuck Schumer now demanding the president privately brief the Gang of Eight lawmakers. And now Israel is also asking to see details of the memo. ABC's Rachel Scott is in Geneva, Switzerland.
6: So even though Israel and the U.S. got into this conflict together, Israel is making it clear they are not a part of this deal. In fact, Israeli Prime Minister Benjamin Netanyahu says Israeli forces will stay in Lebanon as long as necessary. The president even saying this morning that Israel would be nothing without him.
5: The FBI says five people have been arrested in a thwarted plot to carry out a drone attack at the UFC event at the White House Sunday. Authorities say that group used the app Signal to communicate. The Federal Reserve Board beginning its two-day meetings today, and what's next for interest rates. It is the first meeting since Kevin Warsh was confirmed as the new Fed chair. This is ABC News.
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8: You can expect lots of sunshine today with mid-80s temperatures, but do look out for winds that could gust as high as 28 miles an hour. Clear skies tonight down to 52. Those very same winds still out there. Sunny on your Wednesday tomorrow with a high of 79 expected.

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9: ABC News, I'm Michelle Franzen. A possible deal to end the war with Iran set to be finalized this Friday, according to President Trump. The president at the G7 summit says the deal will include reopening the Strait of Hormuz. Terms of the memo of understanding, though, have not been made public. Senate Minority Leader Chuck Schumer on the Senate floor now demanding a classified briefing for lawmakers and updating America.
10: Most importantly, I'm calling on Trump to inform the American people on whatever his understanding with Iran involves, and he should do it immediately so we all know what the heck is going on.
9: At least five people have been arrested, authorities say, in what federal authorities call a foiled drone attack at the UFC event at the White House on Sunday. Investigators are also digging to see if other possible attacks may have been planned. In Southern California, fire crews are battling a wildfire in Riverside County during a week of triple-digit temperatures. Authorities say the shore fire is 25% contained so far. This is ABC News.
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11: You can expect just as much sunshine today as yesterday without the wind. A high of 80 degrees expected. Mostly clear tonight, down in the low 50s. Your Thursday, the sun not going anywhere. Low 80s temperatures, plenty of sunshine. More of that on your Juneteenth Friday, but up to 86.

0: Just like the Spartans before they went into battle, they abstained, and it worked for them.
1: Save your fluids.
0: Yes, exactly.
1: That's the official you're gonna medical need
0: them.
1: Term.
0: Yes, you're going to need them coming up. Mm-hmm.
1: All right, that's the trifecta top three stories of the day, according to Scott Robbins. Good job, as always. We got Nimrods in the news coming out, and it involves a guy drinking, a half gallon of Jack Daniels.
0: Oh, boy.
1: Shooting a gun. We'll get to that next.

0: Ah, summer. The weather's better, people are outside again, and every weekend turns into some combination of cookouts, graduation parties, ball games, beach trips, and just one more drink with friends. 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

0: Hey, everybody, welcome in, and thanks for being with us. You know, we are celebrating another founding father in our monthly America 250 series, and today, former senator and Republican nominee for this coming fall election is Scott Herndon. You know, I give my America 250 guests the opportunity to choose their favorite American leader during the crucial years of the birth of the United States, and Scott has chosen James Madison. Well, you know it. You're at the right place. It's Speak Up Tuesday. My name is Barbara. So stay with us because I challenge you that the truth about James Madison and what we perhaps were never taught about him will amaze you. So let's take that first commercial break and we will be right back.
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0: Hey everybody, welcome back in. Say hello and welcome with me to Scott Herndon. Scott, thank you for being with us and for bringing this information forward about James Madison.
7: You're welcome. He's an interesting character from history. And of course, we're so close to the 250th celebration of the Declaration of Independence. I can't believe it's only a couple of weeks away at this point.
0: I know, exactly. But you know very well that, you know, everything started years before the Declaration of, you know, the break started, the negotiations with the king that were not going to work out. And we already had an army before the Declaration. We had George Washington, Commander-in-Chief. I mean, we were moving. We were going to fight for our independence. And so James Madison came to the party a little bit later. He was, give us first and all a little overview. You were definitively drawn to James Madison when I invited you. Why was that?
7: Well, mainly because he was the intellectual force behind the design of our country, primarily. What really always stood out to me is his role in the writing of the Federalist Papers, and he wrote 29 of them. So he didn't write most of them, but he wrote some of the more significant thoughts in the Federalist Papers, and really a lot of the design of our system, because I always think of our government, it's not about the people in government, it's about the system.
0: That controls those people.
7: Yeah, the representatives are really like the pilots of the plane, but what is the plane? How is the construction and the design of the system? And so he's the guy who really put all the intellectual thought, and that really started in his early years. Mm-hmm. He was born in 1751 in Virginia. My family's from Virginia. In fact, at that point, my family had been in Virginia for 75 years already, the Herndons were. And so I'm kind of drawn to that whole area anyway. There's a lot of really intellectual people that were part of the founding of our country that came out of Virginia. And James Madison was one of them. And I always, immediately when I first think of him, I always think about his stature. He was only about 100 pounds and 5'4". So he wasn't this big, manly, heavy built guy. He was a really
0: impressive big guy. Yeah.
7: So what he did, knowing that was his stature, he really turned a lot of his attention to his intellect. And it's just really fascinating. He learned from his mother. That's who he initially, he was basically a homeschooled kid.
0: Well, in those years, that was the way almost everyone, Harvard, or they went to one of the colleges.
7: He eventually went to what became Princeton, but well before that, he actually learned 6 languages. So, if you think about him further down his career, when he was dealing with Thomas Jefferson, and he was really looking at Montesquieu and the Republican form of government, and Thomas sent him a whole bunch of books to study all the different forms of government and how they ultimately ended and what their flaws were. Well, he knew all these different languages, so he actually studied English, Spanish, French, Italian, Latin, and Greek.
0: Oh,
7: and then later
0: goodness.
7: He studied Hebrew, and then he studied some of the big thinkers like Thomas Martin and the Enlightenment ideas, John Locke, Thomas Hobbes, Montesquieu. And I think about how much time and effort he put into that. And that was really his whole modus operandi. Like at the time of the Declaration, he entered into the armed forces, but he was kind of sickly. So he left.
0: Sickly through his life.
7: Right.
0: Not just sick. He was sickly.
7: Right.
0: As a child and an adult.
7: Yeah, so then he just figured out that his strength wasn't in doing military arts, but in actually going back and thinking and writing and persuading people. So that's really where his start was. And like I say, he ended up going to what became Princeton.
0: Yeah. You mentioned the Federalist Papers, but he was also the primary writer, or one of the primary writers and promoters of the Constitution itself. The whole, as you say, the airplane, the whole design of our government is credited to Madison.
7: Yeah, and he was so humble that he would tell people that it really was a collaborative effort, and it was. But most people would call him the father of the Constitution. He actually, while he was a congressman, did help draft the Bill of Rights.
0: Those I was just going to say, the Bill of Rights is next up that he had big influence on.
7: While they were declaring independence, and then he entered into the Virginia military and couldn't serve because of his sickliness, he was at the convention that helped draft the first charter for Virginia as far as a constitution for that would be the constitution of the state. He was at the Constitutional Convention, showed up at 11 days early before our U.S. Constitutional Convention convened, and had thoroughly studied, and we can get into the mechanics of the design that he really famously wrote about, and made sure that became the mechanics of our system, checks and balances, federalism, and those sorts of things. Those were all his ideas.
0: Yes. One more quick comment about his intellect and how much he was respected and admired was his relationship with Thomas Jefferson and what Thomas Jefferson thought about Madison.
7: Yeah, well, they were very close. Thomas Jefferson was obviously very impressed with James Madison's intellect. Thomas was a big thinker, obviously, and a writer. And then, like I mentioned, how before the Constitutional Convention and they really designed the Constitution, it was Thomas Jefferson who would send Madison all of these books to study. Yes. And they're personal friends. Thomas Jefferson made him, you know, he was became Secretary of State and served with Jefferson in a number of capacities. And so they were close collaborators.
0: Through their lives, it lasted, it was a long time friendship. One of the things that I want you to elaborate on that our audience, so they can understand how he designed this airplane, I love that metaphor, was that basically deep down and coloring everything that he thought about government and governing had to do with his distrust of our human nature. So talk about that a little bit.
7: Yeah, okay, well, so he really laid that down. He's really famous for two Federalist Papers, and one of them in particular was Federalist 51. And 51 was about how government controls itself. And the famous heart of it was about man's nature. So men tend to lord over each other. He said if men were moral, then they wouldn't need government. If they were angels.
0: If they were angels.
7: Yeah, so that was a famous quote attributed to him. And so a lot of what he was arguing in Federalist 51 was, and Federalist 10 was another big one, because it's about factions and people wanting to create power over each other. And so in Federalist 10, he was basically saying that when you accumulate power and then people try to lord that over, the way to counter that, so the way to counter control of human flesh and human nature, is to have multiple factions and essentially have more. And that way they counterbalance each other out. And you'll hear this theme throughout the design, because he does this in the checks and balances of the legislative branch and the judicial branch and the executive branch. He also does it in the checks and balances between the federal government and the state governments, which is called federalism. So these are the things he talked about in Federalist 10 and 51, that human beings will lord over each other. And so going to Federalist 10, his whole idea was, if you don't allow a small group to basically control everybody by encouraging bigger and more groups, they will actually naturally counter each other. And so you won't accumulate too much power in one that they get to control someone else.
0: So that doesn't mean bigger and more federal government per se. It just means diversity.
7: Yeah, diverse ideas, diverse groups, like more political parties, more political groups, more ideas at the table. And so that's really what he thought would help keep people from taking off and running the table, so to speak.
0: Yes.
7: So when some people think, well, smaller would be better, or smaller government, or smaller country, it was actually opposite of James Madison's idea. This country that we have today of 330 million people probably fits perfectly into what he thought would be the best design. And when you think about gridlock in the national government right now, that's actually almost the perfect design as James Madison would have conceived it.
0: Explain that to the audience, because it has to do with the pace that things can get done. Is a good thing to slow it down? How does that work?
7: Well, it is. And I think about that even at the state level, where you have 2 million people in the state of Idaho, and if I have an idea that I take to the Idaho Senate, it's got to get distilled and diluted and collaborated with a whole bunch of people before it ever becomes law. But even more so at the national level, things move very slowly. There's so many special interests, and this really is right in line with the special interests, essentially our factions. And so if you have a diversity of special interests, they counterbalance each other so that one doesn't just run right over everybody else. So let's say an environmental group would run over everybody else if you didn't have an ag group and a science group and a this group and a that group. And at the national level, we think it leads to gridlock. It really just takes years to distill an idea into an actual law or workable policy because of all the different people that have some influence and have a seat at the table. And in James Madison's view, that was the ideal form of government.
0: You know, we've got time before the next break too, and this is kind of a big question, but apply his idea that you do not want power to rest, you know, in just a few hands or, you know, one small group or certainly not one person, because they will not be able to restrain themselves from tyranny. So how does that work with the legislative, judicial, and executive.
7: Yeah.
0: How does that work?
7: See, when we think of the federal government, I think most people, if they're honest, think of the presidency, which mm-hmm. would be concentration if he actually had all the power concentrated in one person. The strongest branch of our government as designed is the legislative branch, but even there, to dilute power, he actually created, and this was Madison's contribution, was let's create two bodies of the legislature, a Senate and a House. And then let's, in that way.
0: He even divided that, right?
7: Yeah. And if you watch it in the state level, it actually works, because we'll pass ideas in the House and they get shut down in the Senate. So even within a branch of government, there are checks and balances to keep ideas from just running away. They truly have to win support in order to become policy that affects Idahoans and affects Americans. And so that's the brilliance of the system. It can be frustrating to a lot of people, because if they see a problem, they want to see it solved right away. Mm-hmm. But James Madison knew that the best solutions take time. They take a lot of people involved. And so the design was to create a system among these branches of government and between the states and the federal government where he literally encouraged competition between mm-hmm. them. Like if the federal government's getting out of hand, states exert your control. If the executive was getting out of hand, the legislature exerts your control. If the House was getting out of hand, the Senate exerts your control.
0: You know, if there is trouble and turmoil, you want the government, not the people, but the government to survive, to continue no matter what happens. And you need that kind of stability and thoughtfulness and back and forth checks and balances. All right, we're going to take a break right now. But when we come back, I would like you to further comment, because I was just thinking, the executive, legislative, and judicial, they have lanes and they have certain areas of authority. And I wonder what James Madison would think of judicial legislation, so I think that's something that he would not like, but let's hear it from our guest Scott Herndon. All right, let's take a break. We'll be right back.
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0: Hey, everybody, welcome in. We have a wonderful program for you today. Scott Herndon, our former senator, and now he is the nominee for the election this fall to return to the Idaho State Senate. And he has chosen James Madison as a founding father that he admires. And boy, I've so enjoyed studying about James and then hearing Scott, what you have to say about him. He's a very interesting intellect, and he was, I don't know, he seems to me, he's like 5'4" and 100 pounds, but he like stands taller than all of them on the impact he made on who we are and what we have.
7: Yeah, and a lot of people don't realize that. So when you go to analyze the documents that are the founding of our country and that are the form of our government,
0: the Constitution. I love that.
7: like it's amazing to know how much he actually wrote. And then when he's at the Constitutional Convention, how much influence that he actually has on people.
0: Yeah, we think of George Washington, Thomas Jefferson, we think about maybe even John Adams, and they were all great. But boy, I'm thinking James Madison really steered us in. He was very wise and very smart.
7: Yeah, so I'll just give you an example. So yeah. James Madison wrote what's called the Virginia Plan. So I remember we talked earlier about he was back in Virginia and he was at the original Virginia as a delegate and at their convention, and they were forming their form of government coming out of the Declaration of Independence. And so he wrote the blueprint for the three branches of our federal system. So what he did was if you go back and you look, there's, when we think of our Republican form of government, we have Plato's Republic, but it was really Montesquieu. Remember, that was one of the guys he studied when he was growing up, is Montesquieu. And Montesquieu was the first guy in France to write about these three counterbalancing branches of government. But the United States took it one step further in our Constitution, really because of James Madison, that we're going to go ahead and create not just three branches of government, but two layers of three branches of government. That's called dual federalism, where we have
0: federal
7: government.
0: And state.
7: Yeah, you have federal and state government. And so within the federal government, you have three branches of government. And then within the state government, you have three branches of government. And this is just a brilliant system because there are so many checks and balances. Everybody has a remedy for any intolerable tyranny against them. And that's what these guys were constantly thinking, because when they're throwing off a monarch and the king, what they don't want is they don't want the tyranny of a minority or the tyranny of a majority.
0: Exactly. Okay, so I asked before the break about, you know, the executive, legislative, and judicial had their lanes and they had certain authority. And what would Madison, you think of judicial legislation as it's called today?
7: Well, if we call that a runaway judiciary, he would look at that as a catastrophe, I'm sure, because that's not the part of the system. This is where I inform people that the state actually works a lot better on this, that the judiciary in the state, a lot of people don't know this, but our judiciary at the state level, ending at our Idaho Supreme Court, does not override the will of the legislature. It tends to only be the federal judiciary that does that. It started in Marbury versus Madison. So here we go, coming back to James Madison. He wasn't like the key litigant in that case, but he was a character at the time working for the administration that ended up being named in the suit. And what that case did, very famous case, 1803, is it established the idea of ultimate judicial review at the federal level, where they could essentially, this concept that they could strike down a law, like legislatures make laws. So what is the job of the judiciary if a law is found to be unconstitutional? Marbury versus Madison didn't go so far as we take it today, that all of a sudden the court can just strike down a law and enjoin the entire United States from enforcing a law. By the way, the current Supreme Court is rolling that back a little bit. Yes. They don't recognize such blanket injunctions anymore. Marbury versus Madison did come up with the correct concept that laws are subject to judicial review and that they could go askance of the Constitution. But here's, and this is the actual design, and so if we just stop there, so let's take any case. Let's take the Obergefell decision about homosexual marriage, and let's say that the legislature at the federal level or the legislature at the state level didn't agree with it. Well, you could theoretically go and find what, let's say that the case was a really well-written opinion and that there really is some flaw in the law in relation to the Constitution. The legislature can come back then and fix that flaw in the law. And that's really what the design was, is it's judicial review, find the legitimate flaw, okay, and then go fix it and then overcome the flaw.
0: Through the legislative process.
7: That's right.
0: With representatives.
7: It wasn't meant to be that the judiciary is going to say, well, that law just has no merit whatsoever and you can never do anything like that. You can do something with it. For example, if something is unconstitutional and you realize there's some flaw in the Constitution, there is a legislative process to fix a constitution, to change it and allow something to happen. So this is the brilliance of our system. It can be done. It's just to do certain things is very, very hard. And that's the other brilliance of the system,
0: yes,
7: right? To change a constitution is really, really hard, which is why it hardly ever gets done at the federal level. We have two constitutional amendments at the state level here in November. So it can be done. And I recently posted on Facebook, for example, we took a case to the Idaho Supreme Court and then we legislated the fix after an adverse decision. And people are like, well, you can't do that. And I'm like, that is the design of the system.
0: Yeah. We have two constitutional changes that are going to be on our ballot this fall.
7: Yes.
0: And they have the signatures. It's a done deal that it will be on the ballot.
7: Absolutely be on the ballot.
0: What are those
7: two? So we have two things to vote on.
0: Tell us what those are so we can start thinking about it.
7: Yeah. We can talk about that some other time.
0: Oh, okay. Well, give us a...
7: Okay. I'll tell you what they are. One is English would be the official language of the state.
0: Okay.
7: And then the other one would be that if we were going to legalize drugs in the state, that the only way to legalize them would be through our state legislature, and you could not legalize them through ballot initiative process.
0: Okay, so right now our Constitution does not stop legalizing drugs through just a simple initiative, which is really just a majority rule, right?
7: Mm-hmm.
0: Just.
7: That's right.
0: 50 plus one.
7: So it would take this special subject, drug legalization, and it would say on drug legalization, we're not going to let the people decide that one by ballot initiative. They'll have to choose that one by their representatives. By the way, which is going back to Madison. This is one of his huge design things. He did not want direct democracy.
0: Yes.
7: Because that would be a flaw, because people would vote for themselves things that benefit their nature.
0: Which is what happens now in different examples.
7: Yeah, so it's actually the entire design of a representative form of government. He believed that slowed the process down, and then people whose sole job was to represent people and make laws and then decide variances in the laws and whatnot, that those would be done by representatives who only focused on that and then were held accountable by the people directly. Exactly. So this is our representative form of government, which was critical to James Madison's worldview and how the Constitution was written.
0: Well, we know that there is, what's the name of that class? I can't think of it now. I took it at the church. It was a year and a half ago. Anyway, that, from the Patriot Academy. It's like an 8-week class about the foundation of our country. And it goes into very great detail about the Constitution, the Bill of Rights. It's like 8 weeks. I'll come back next week, everybody, and I'll tell you what it is. And you can, anybody, you could have it in your home. You could ask someone in your church to, you know, on any day of the week, get together with a screen and do a PowerPoint. You don't have to know. You can be in the class. All you do is push the button start. It is an excellent deep dive into what we're talking about right now, Scott, as you well know. All right, so Madison was 29, still very young, in 1790, and he was elected to what was then the actual United States Congress. And what did he do? Maybe you've already mentioned it, that was important then. And how did he impact the First Amendment to the Constitution?
7: So he was, of course, in the United States Congress. So then you've got
0: 29 years old.
7: Yeah, so we've literally just adopted the Constitution coming out of the Constitutional Convention. And there was this big debate. And so this is one of the key things that he did first as a congressman. So there's this big debate as to, during the Constitutional Convention, as to whether we enumerate rights, the rights of the people, against an overreaching government. Because if you really understand Madison, when he talks about in the Federalist Papers about the flaws of human beings and human nature, he knew that you had to control people against people, and then you had to control the government from becoming tyrannical against people. And so finally, it did prevail that the idea that there should be a set of amendments to the Constitution. The first 10 were called the Bill of Rights, and he was the author of the Bill of Rights. So if you go to the First Amendment, and there's 5 rights enumerated in the First Amendment. And here's the interesting thing. And his design is perfect because, remember, he had studied John Locke and some of these other people from history. And he knew that government was not the grantor of the rights.
0: Right.
7: God was the grantor of the rights. And government's job was to not step on these natural rights, if you want to put it a different way.
0: Inalienable rights, I think they're also called in the Declaration.
7: That's it. So when you look at the First Amendment, those were James Madison's authorship. And there you have freedom of speech. This is a huge one for him. If you go back to his time writing in Virginia a decade before, was freedom of religious expression.
0: Yes.
7: That the government wasn't going to command religion, but it's also not going to stand in the way of people's religious expression. That's there in the First
0: Nor would they have, like in England, even, I think, Church of England today, where it's kind of the government's religion.
7: Oh, yeah.
0: The government's church.
7: Yeah, the monarch in England was the head of the Church of England. And so over here, that's not going to happen. The government's not going to be the head of a religion.
0: Right. People were free. They had the right to choose and practice their own religion.
7: Yeah. They had the right to affiliate and assemble with each other. These are core principles that James Madison, growing up, when he's studying some of the philosophers that he studied and some of the forms of government, these became so critical that he became the author. So his authorship was of several parts of the Constitution itself, the Bill of Rights while he was a congressman there in 1789, and then the Federalist Papers way before that. So he was a big author, and he also took all of the notes of the Constitutional Convention. In fact, because we didn't have any recording devices back then, we would not have had any notes of what actually took place at the Constitutional Convention on how our major document
0: what
7: was
0: what they said as they came to the it's so
7: the
0: important
7: thought processes
0: to know.
7: The details that went I into know. That document it was his notes that he took that later he released and sold, and that's all the data we have about whatever took place at the Constitutional
0: I
7: Convention.
0: I wish this Patriot Academy eight-hour course doesn't sound like a lot, or maybe it's 2 hours each time, would be taught in our schools. I just think it needs to be required instead of thinking what somebody thinks they said, what they actually said, what they actually meant. I want to just, okay, so the five core freedoms, freedom of religion, speech, the press, and assembly, which has the word peacefully, peaceful assembly, and the other one is the right to petition, and means lawsuits, lobbying, and contacting elected officials. And just to remind everyone, that does not include looting, burning, assaulting law enforcement, throwing, you know, Molotov cocktails in a 7-Eleven, and that is not your right to petition the government. You know, I guess we just need to keep defining what that actually means, don't we?
7: Well, so, and then that's all just in the First Amendment, which is odd, right? Because when you think about you have these ten amendments, there's actually five rights right in the First Amendment.
0: Yeah.
7: It's just like the right of due process is sort of a multi-layered right.
0: It's a whole class.
7: Yeah. The right to be free from search and seizure is kind of a multi, there's multiple layers in that. Think about how brilliant this system is. The government can't just come into your house and seize your papers and effects without, and now we've developed
0: without
7: this body of
0: process.
7: Law. Without due process. And with and if you've been accused, you have certain rights. If you've been accused, you've been presumed innocent, which is very different than some other legal systems, so that the burden is on the government and not on you, and they have to prove beyond a reasonable doubt that you're not. These concepts are brilliant, and they come back from this era.
0: Brilliant.
7: And we've never found them to be deficient, so we've never had to go back and change these core concepts because we haven't found any real deficiencies in them. And in fact, today I can tell you, like during my time in the Idaho Senate, there are numerous times when we would stand up on the Senate floor and we're about to pass legislation, and someone would bring up, might have been me, saying, hey, if we do this, we need to respect the right of assembly on this point of law that we're about to make. Let's make sure maybe we write that in there.
0: Yeah.
7: So that's how much impact it has even today on policy.
0: Slowing it down.

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0: everyone. We are back with you, and we've got some really good quotes from James Madison we're going to be sharing. We want to get to War of 1812, but here's a quote where a historian said, James Madison did something almost no one in history has ever managed. He built a government that doesn't depend on trust, virtue, or heroism to function. He assumed people would abuse power. He assumed selfishness was permanent and that even the best leaders would eventually reach for more than they were given. And he designed an airplane, a machine that does not allow that, does its best it can to not allow our selfish nature to take over. I love that. And I love that in James Madison, that he knew that, and that's what he was building to prevent that as best we can, as best he
1: right.
0: could.
1: If you want to think of it this way, politicians are not your heroes. The system is the hero.
0: Exactly.
1: Because the system is the thing that keeps it all working for all of us.
0: Yeah, they're all human, so... Okay, so War of 1812. Tell us what that was all about.
1: So we have a little bit of a history here. So he had been Secretary of State under Jefferson from 1801 to 1809. And then he was, by the way, involved in the Louisiana Purchase. And then he became president, 1809 to 1817. And during this time period, so we had fought the War of Independence against Britain, obviously, and we prevailed. But that did not get rid of every tension. And so what happened in the War of 1812 actually had a lot to do with the British Navy. And they were essentially blockading goods from coming into the United States of America. They were actually seizing our sailors and conscripting them into their navy. And so they were doing all sorts of things that were unjust to the United States at the time. And so Madison was not a big proponent of the war, but he viewed it as inevitable that there was going to be a conflict with Britain because of what was going on.

0: on the high seas. And that was really the entire reason for the war, which actually ended up as in a draw. It took place over quite a long time period, during which the British burned the White House. And if we can briefly introduce Madison's wife, Dolly Madison, from 1794, she was really like the model first lady, and she actually saved the famous painting of George Washington from being burned when the British ransacked Washington, D.C. It's just really amazing to think about that happening.
1: Yeah, I think a lot of people don't know, for one thing, Scott, the British soldiers, the Navy, but off the ships, they were marching on Washington, D.C. And a sneaky general, is what I read, kind of said, no, they're not going to come to Washington. They're on their way to Baltimore. Really bad advice. And they did come to Washington. Not only did they burn the White House, they burned down the Capitol and the Library of Congress. It was just... it was really bad, and yet we prevailed in the sense that we kept fighting, and we took certain very strategic cities in battles. We fought in the West. He kind of Madison, through his generals, what's the word? He kind of neutralized some of the arrangements with Native Americans so that that would get calmed down, I think, in the West a little bit.
0: They yeah, that's part
1: had
0: of
1: some
0: it.
1: Partnerships going.
0: So here's
1: so
0: the biggest thing.
1: How did it come to an end? Oh, go ahead. Yeah.
0: The biggest thing that, so a lot of people called it Mr. Madison's War, but actually it was just because he believed that all of the efforts at peace had been exhausted. And when I talked about how they were conscripting people in the Navy, they were actually stopping merchant ships as well. And they were taking the sailors on the merchant ships and conscripting them. That's called impressment. And that's just hugely unjust.
1: The number, illegal, 6,000 to 10,000 is the estimate of American sailors that were kidnapped into the Royal Navy. And not all of them got back out.
0: And so he viewed it as a straight violation of American independence and sovereignty. And so how can you turn a blind eye to that?
1: Exactly. I saw it called not just Madison's war, but called the Second War of Independence. Mm-hmm. To get. Now, talk about the stalemate, because we didn't actually win. They didn't actually lose. But I guess everybody just gave up. I think England finally understood they couldn't win.
0: Pretty much. So it ended pretty much in 1815, sealed by the Treaty of Ghent, ultimately bolstered Madison's popularity before he left the White House, because and also really created a lot of American patriotism, because the fight was about sovereignty and our independence. And so there was a wave of popularism and national pride and that sort of thing. And so Madison became very popular coming out of the war.
1: So when he retired, I guess you'd say, or left the presidency, he was the fourth president, he went to his home in Virginia, and he survived for many years. Even though he had been a sickly man, he lived a good long life.
0: He did. He actually lived all the way to 1836. He was 85 years old. He outlived every single founding father, so he was the last founder, essentially, that was alive. He actually succeeded Thomas Jefferson as rector of the University of Virginia after being president. And he spent his final years worrying about preserving the Union. So his entire life was really dedicated to the cause of the United States of America. He's got some famous quotes over time. We should
1: give us some of those famous quotes.
0: My favorite one, and it comes from Federalist 51, and it goes back to what we talked about earlier in The Nature of Man. He said, "If men were angels, no government would be necessary."
1: Right.
0: And then he also said,
1: and I'll just say real quick, in that same quote, it goes on to say, government... to control, we want to have a government that does control the governed, but then controls itself.
0: That's it. So those were the two things, right? Controlling the governed and controlling itself from being a tyrant against the governed.
1: Exactly.
0: And from fighting itself, I guess. Ambition must be made to counteract ambition. So he's saying, you know, it's kind of like pride. You got to have different proud groups to counteract each other so no one takes over.
1: How about this one? The accumulation of all powers in the same hands is the very definition of tyranny.
0: That's right. And that came right from Federalist 47. I'd encourage anybody, by the way,
1: to read the
0: Federalist Papers. And you're going to read 29 of them written by James Madison, others written by Hamilton. They're so informative about what the thought process was.
1: They're not easy reading, but they're worthwhile. Okay, final thought. What do you want us to remember of all the things about Madison, James Madison?
0: I think the biggest thing he gave us was helping us to understand human nature and not to idolize the people that are in government. You know, the president, for example. Don't idolize the president. The beauty of our country and the power of the United States of America is in its actual form of government. And so your best heroes, the people that like loved me, can hate me the next minute. I'm a flawed human being. I can make a mistake the next minute. The beauty of the America is the design of the system. And that is what James Madison gave us.
1: That's what we need to protect. Mm-hmm. With great vigilance. All right, we're going to let that be the last word today. Thank you, Scott Herndon, for sharing your knowledge and your respect for Founding Father James Madison. Next week, our local Sandpoint YMCA Executive Director, Heidi Bohall, will be with us to catch us up on what's happening at the Y, and she has lots of good information that you can use and share. I want to go back to Madison. This is a quote he also said, a well-instructed people alone can be permanently free people. I love that. Okay, until next Tuesday, this is Barbara reminding us all to slow down, to love each other, and may God bless America.

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1: Here in New York. And I do want to just bring your attention here, too, because we talk about the red on this screen. There is one big exception, and that's actually the Dow Jones Industrial Average, adding more than 300 points on the day, or about 0.7%, to close out at another record high. And a big part of the reason is we saw a lot of strength today in material stocks. We saw a lot of strength in financials, including JP Morgan, which was up 4% on the day. Unfortunately, we did not see a lot of strength in tech stocks, and that's a big part of the reason why you see the S&P down about 40 points or 0.6%. The NASDAQ composite down about 1.1%. The NASDAQ 100 down almost 2%. And as for the small caps, which, believe it or not, are tilted pretty heavily to tech these days, that closed lower by 26 points or 0.9%.
2: All right, that is your overview. Back to the S&P 500, 273 names, Katie, in that index, higher today, 230 to the downside.
3: Let's take a look at the circle and take a look at the sector performance, because there was more green than red just in terms of the number of sectors managing to finish with gains, 7 in total, 4 in the red though, and one of them was very important. That is information technology. You can see that's that big red slice down about 2.3%, outweighing the 1.5% gain you saw in financials. JP Morgan in particular had a great day. Utilities, industrials also gaining today. But again, we think about the index math. When you have tech declining to that degree, it's going to be very hard to see the overall index green.
2: All right, guys, let's go to some of the individual gainers, if I may. Got to talk about SpaceX, up for a third day in a row since that IPO on Friday, adding about another 5%, actually 4.8% if we want to be exact. The stock, though, was up as much as 17% earlier in the session, so finishing way off that high. We're talking about, what, a 20% gain yesterday, and then on Friday we had more than a 19%. So we have seen certainly some big, big moves. A lot of trading activity, but nonetheless, the gain's getting a little bit smaller here. Some news, though, SpaceX agreeing to take over Cursor in a deal that values that startup at $60 billion. It's all part of Elon's efforts to catch up with rivals on coding tools, because that's what Cursor is all about. So, yeah, that is something we're keeping an eye on. I want to go over to two names, Western Digital and Seagate Technology. Western Digital, your number three gainer in the S&P 500 with a gain of more than 4%. Seagate was the number two gainer in the NASDAQ 100. It was up about 1.25%. These two have been on fire this year. Western, we did see hit a record intraday, and it may have closed at a record as well. I'll bring it up on the Bloomberg. In the meantime, both yesterday, Morgan reiterated overweight ratings on the hard drive makers, Western Digital and Seagate, bumping their price targets for Western to $650 and its Seagate target to $1,000, $1,035. The analysts there calling the stocks his most favored overweights. I should point out Seagate is up about 280% year to date. And then you've got Western Digital up about 300% roughly year to date. So they have been on a tear. Want to go over to Moderna. This was your number two gainer in the S&P 500. That stock was up about 6.25%. Couple things going on. The FDA released briefing documents on its influenza vaccine that analysts say may signal a favored outcome. And then you also had the company reporting organizational changes to get ready for some product launches over the next few years. The company's president assuming expanded operational oversight of leadership across R&D, manufacturing, and commercial for the company's three franchises. So, again, a lot of news out of that one. That stock, too, is up, I think, almost 90% year to date, with about 16% of the float is short. And just, sorry, I'm a little bit of a hog today. I'm going to go over to LUV, Southwest Airlines. I know.
4: Stock is up. For the good ones. Can I interrupt? So did you take a look at Lionsgate today?
2: I did not.
4: Yeah, they closed at a record high. In fact, having their best day in months, up 79% this year. This on the back, Carol Masser, of that report by Semaphore. It was actually more about Roku and Netflix's apparently interest in trying to buy that company. But they also dropped the interesting nugget that it had apparently been interested in Lionsgate, the movie studio, as well.
2: Yeah. Well, this is why this is why we have you, so you can interrupt and add in some stuff.
5: Roman, I don't know if you were listening to our show earlier, but Roku actually started inside Netflix.
4: I do.
5: Almost 20 years ago.
4: I do remember that.
5: It's kind of crazy. They spun it off and they had a big investment in the company.
4: I know. Yeah. Yeah.
3: Time is a flat circle, you know?
2: I love talking about Lionsgate when Southwest Airlines.
5: Oh, sorry, Carol. Go ahead. Southwest.
2: Just going to say.
4: We have some decliners to do.
2: I'm just going to tell you that when it comes to Southwest, Jefferies analyst Sheila Kayalu maintaining it with a hold, raising the price target from $37 to $44 a share.
4: Okay.
2: All right.
4: That was worth it.
2: Yeah, I thought so.
5: I'm going to go fast. I want to talk about some of the exchange operators here and what's happening. Look at this. Cboe Global Markets fell 9.5% today. It's actually biggest decline, or lowest level rather, going back to February 2nd of this year. CME Group also down by 1.7%. These exchange operators fell after CFTC chair, Michael Seelig, defended the recent regulatory approval of crypto perpetual futures. The CFTC permitted the listing of perpetual futures on U.S. exchanges. That was last month. It was May 29th. Seelig said it's time to approve regulated futures contracts that have no expiration date. The concern here is that regulated perpetual futures could be a substitute for index option speculation that Cboe monetizes. Investors had that concern today, sending shares of these exchange operators down today, but Cboe falling more so than CME Group. I don't see any of you wearing Snap's new glasses.
4: No.
5: Did you hear about these specs?
4: I did hear about these specs.
5: Okay, augmented reality glasses.
4: Yeah.
5: $2,200.
4: $2,200.
5: Okay. Co-founder Evan Spiegel describes as a leapfrog advancement in the computer of the future. They have advanced displays, cameras that enable augmented reality, allowing users to run apps and third-party software, play games, and receive notifications overlaid on the real world through transparent lenses. Snap shares closed down by 9.6% today.
4: Do you remember the old Snap glasses?
5: I do, yeah. Those were specs also.
4: Yes, they were. They weren't $2,200.
5: No, but you know what's funny is they were the precursor to the Meta glasses that are somewhat popular nowadays, but Snap had them before.
4: Yeah.
5: And they never caught on.
4: Yeah, our senior producer wears those to spy on us.
5: Okay.
4: I'm always careful what I say around her.
5: I know I'm surrounded by some cat people and some dog people, so I want to go to Tractor Supply.
3: Please.
5: This is a really interesting story here. Okay. Tractor Supply shares ended up falling today by a little more than 2%. The farm store chain was downgraded at Truist and Piper Sandler, cited concerns about competition and a falling large dog population that reduces the company's total addressable market.
4: What?
5: Yeah, exactly. So large dogs have been Tractor's bread and butter and key traffic driver. This is according to a Truist analyst.
4: Okay.
5: He wrote in his notes, the concern is that if people have fewer of these large dogs, then they will go to Tractor Supply less frequently.
4: Okay.
5: So
4: that's interesting.
5: I got Carol's a dog person. Yeah. Romaine, you're a dog person.
4: I have a small dog, so.
5: Katie's a cat person.
3: Thank you.
4: How big is your cat, Katie?
3: He is 9 pounds.
4: No, that's kind of small.
5: Carol, do you have a big dog or a small dog?
2: I have one of each.
4: Okay. Wow, excuse me.
5: All right, that's Tractor Supply.
2: What's kind of a COVID dog?
5: Shares down by about 2% today. What else you guys got?
4: Yields. Do you care? They're down.
5: I care.
4: Basically about 1 basis point on that 2-year yield, which of course is the thing everyone wants to keep an eye on as that 2-day Fed meeting is underway. Of course, the decision will drop at 2 p.m. Eastern time, a statement. The market not expecting any changes, but obviously it's that 2:30 press conference that will enwrap pretty much everyone around the board. And of course, we'll have full coverage right on Bloomberg starting at 1:30 p.m. Eastern time.
2: Now, if you hadn't talked so much, we could have talked about Froyo.
3: I was dying to talk about Froyo, but we'll have to save it.
2: Just saying.
5: We're going to miss you. We're going to miss you guys tomorrow.
4: It's like TCBY.
3: You guys aren't here tomorrow either?
5: No.
4: Where are you going?
5: We're going to Las Vegas.
2: We're leaving on a jet plane.
4: Las Vegas.
2: Don't know when.
3: On Fed Day?
5: Well, I just...
4: a little gamble.
3: Jeez Louise.
5: Yeah.
2: He's a high roller. I don't know if you've ever...
5: Me?
2: Yeah.
5: No. I just found out that Carol and I might be sitting next to each other on the plane.
2: Do you know what
3: that's
2: he did?
3: A nightmare.
2: He just made me change my seat.
4: Yeah, change.
2: Okay.
3: That's fair.
4: Change.
3: It's a long flight to Vegas.
4: If you got to go to the last row and coach, just sit.
2: Can't say anything nice and not going to say anything at all. All right, that's a wrap. Across platform, radio, TV, YouTube, Bloomberg Originals. We do call it the closing bell.
4: You know, I sat next to
2: Katie and Romaine talking.
4: We didn't talk at all. It was glorious.
2: Nonstop talking.
4: It made me respect them.
2: Goodbye. We'll see you. No, we won't see you again. Same time, same place tomorrow.
3: Bye.
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5: All right, Carol Master, if you were paying attention to Carol Master, then you already knew this.
2: Okay? About Moderna?
5: Yeah, Moderna shares today. Yeah. They were up as much as 11% earlier in the session, still finished the day higher by 6.3%. Some news driving the stock higher, the most intraday, going back to May 8th, this after the FDA released briefing documents on its influenza vaccine that analysts say may signal a favorable outcome. Moderna is actually not one of the companies that our next guest covers, but he covers pretty much every other company in biotech, pharma, and more than two dozen others. We've got David Roman with us, U.S. MedTech and Healthcare IT research analyst at Goldman Sachs. He joins us from our San Francisco bureau. Madison Mueller is also here. She's Bloomberg News U.S. healthcare reporter. She joins us here in the Bloomberg Interactive Brokers studio. David, we wanted to get you on the program and Madison here as well, because the 47th annual Goldman Sachs Global Healthcare Conference just wrapped up in Miami last week. Among the themes, M&A, AI, China, global policy. Would you say it's fair to say you left the conference feeling more bullish than when you arrived?
7: Sure, Tim, Carol, Madison, thank you for having me today. Medtech and healthcare IT has been one of the more challenging parts of healthcare this year, really as the industry goes through a series of innovation, kind of overhaul and changes that have driven a slowdown in growth that we expect to resume in 2027. And I came out of the conference very bullish on the scope of innovation across the space. You mentioned AI and M&A and some of the factors that are the potential to drive growth here. And while 2026 may prove to be a more challenging year for the space, there's a lot of factors that we think have the potential to accelerate growth in 2027 and thereafter.
8: So we know, I mean, AI is something that industries and companies across the board are talking about, our healthcare companies included. And, you know, we hear a lot about drug development and AI and various ways that these companies are implementing it. What to you right now is actually like the most promising part of AI when it comes to healthcare companies?
7: It's a great question, Madison, because I think one of the things that everyone has struggled with is how do you take AI as a concept and turn it into a business? And you look across the medtech and healthcare IT industry, this is an area where I think you're actually seeing that happen right now. And let me give you two very specific examples of companies that I cover. One is Dexcom, a company is one of the market leaders in continuous glucose monitoring. As they look to advance the management of patients suffering from diabetes, one of the areas where AI can play a really significant role is things like carb counting. Patient can take a picture of a meal and see exactly what the predicted impact on their glucose might be. So Dexcom and Abbott, leaders in this space, and it's all about here simplification of diabetes management and automating that process for patients who do need to deliver insulin and count carbs and other metabolic factors. Second example is a technology called ZioPatch, with company tickers IRTC or iRhythm. They make a product that helps physicians identify patients who may be at risk of suffering an arrhythmia. Patient wears something like this for 14 or 30 days, so just think about the vast amount of data that's being ingested there and the ability to triage that and give physicians the intel they need to make a rapid diagnostic that can lead to an intervention and help patients in a more timely way and reduce things like unnecessary hospitalizations. Those are two of the primary examples that I would point to. And the third is around robotic surgery. Intuitive has a product called MyIntuitive Plus. It's a software platform that aggregates data across surgical procedures to help inform things like physician training and to sort of standardize and normalize these procedures, which still sit in the hands of individuals, but the extent to which you can use data to standardize utilization should drive further adoption of these technologies.
2: Why are they so down so much? iRhythm is down almost 40%. It's about a $3.5 billion market cap company. Intuitive Surgical, it's a company we often talk a lot about, down about 26% year to date. What's going on?
7: Yeah, there are two things at play here. One is a rotation out. MedTech was one of the better performing sectors in healthcare heading into 2026. With the signing of the 17 MFN deals, we really saw biopharma become very much a sector that drove a lot of rotation out of MedTech into biotech and pharma. The second is concerns around the macro environment, so how things like changes to the Affordable Care Act will impact volumes, how things like Medicaid changes might impact how hospitals invest in capital. And you've seen, you haven't really seen anything like that play out, but the stocks have really pre-traded that and taken a very short-term view of growth, which is why we're optimistic about 2027, both from a business perspective and stock standpoint. And Intuitive probably represents one of the names that we like that is down quite a bit here, that does have the potential to turn here as revenue growth improves throughout the year.
8: Because you mentioned Abbott and Dexcom, I'm curious what you think of the consumer opportunity there and the consumer market, both with what you were talking about with AI, but also with continuous glucose monitors, which both companies are looking to get into more actual healthy consumers, not people with diabetes. What sort of opportunity are we looking at
2: there? It does feel like at some point we're all going to be just wearing, I mean, I know we can already certain things, but that everybody or that your health insurer is going to require you to wear something to monitor everything. But anyway, take it away off of Madison's question.
7: Yeah, no, I mean, it's interesting that you bring that up, because one of the things that Dexcom is talking about is wearing continuous glucose monitors before you go to a physical, for example, to gather relevant data around stress, sleep, glucose, et cetera, that can better inform how a physician treats you. Remember, an average primary care physician will see 25 to 40 patients a day. So the extent to which that individual can be armed with relevant data should help them better triage patients and manage them accordingly. So the consumer opportunity on CGM specifically, I'm shocked actually at how fast it's gone. Dexcom generated about $100 million in revenue for their Stelo product last year. They've talked about it growing about 50% this year. And remember, these are products that patients will use maybe a couple times a year. So the fact that you're seeing that early adoption rate suggests that there's just a massive volume of adoption. We think the whole wellness theme is really in its infancy as it relates to the intersection of healthcare and wellness. And this is where AI and technology become so important, because information data will ultimately inform how patients manage wellness and then eventually healthcare.
5: Hey, David, more on the continuous glucose monitors, but this time for in the context of people who do have diabetes. I was actually talking to a neighbor recently, and he was looking at his app. He does have diabetes, and he said, okay, this one measures, you know, this is the device that measures my glucose. I have also the insulin pump that, you know, automatically pumps there. But he said the problem is, I don't have an app that just does both of these that's been approved by the FDA. So he was showing me this sort of like side-loaded, you know, like gray market app that he said he's been using for years. The regulatory environment, like, why can't there be an app that talks to each other officially that is approved by regulators?
7: So a lot of companies are working on something called, the pump companies are working on something called closed loop therapy that would integrate insulin delivery with pump therapy. So right now there's something called automated insulin delivery, or AID. You can in some cases control your CGM app from the pump app. One of the dynamics here is that CGM tends to be what patients go on first, and then they go on a pump. It's very rare that you see patients go on them together. So when they're developed and approved separately, so that's one of the factors at play here. Mm. But there are a series of apps now, for example, on Insulet's app, you can access your Dexcom CGM through the pump app in some cases. So that is evolving, but you will still see them as different products.
5: David, we want to have more time with you. You got to come back soon and join us
2: Please.
5: Once again. David Roman, he's U.S. MedTech and Healthcare IT Research Analyst at Goldman Sachs. He's out there in our San Francisco Bureau. And always a huge thank you to Madison Mueller, Bloomberg News U.S. Healthcare Reporter, here in the Bloomberg Interactive Brokers Studio. Coming up next, Father's Day.
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24: We're used to elevators over there. Imagine an elevator where every floor has an elevator that goes on a continuous loop. It's called the deadliest elevator in Europe, and I'm going to do that on Father's Day.
5: Oh, Charlie. I love that. Do not disappoint the Paternoster. That's not on the gift guide from Chris Rouser, but
25: no.
5: That seems to be like a pretty good gift.
25: But you're all Googling deadliest elevator in Europe. Anyway.
5: Charlie Pellett, have a great trip. We will miss you here. We are talking about Father's Day. If you're a dad with little kids, I think it's fair to say this Sunday is one of the best days of the year. The kids like love Father's Day more than almost as much as dads love it, I feel like.
2: But not as much as Mother's Day.
5: That is true. Not as much as Mother's Day. Chris Rouser is a dad with a little kid. He's also a guy who knows what to buy dads. We're not talking about a regular gift guide. We're talking about a gift guide that dads will use every day. Chris Rouser is Bloomberg Pursuits editor-at-large. He joins us from New York. Chris, before we start with the gift guide, which is great, I got to say, I love the way that you start this story because you write about your own tradition that you had with your brother and your dad because you guys would get him something each year that he'd actually use each day. It's really sweet. Talk about what you remember from your childhood.
0: Well, I don't know if it's really sweet or just cheap.
5: It's totally sweet.
0: When we were little, my brother and I would try to figure out what to get our dad with like our allowance money for Father's Day. And we tried to think of like what his most precious item was, like what he reached for the most. And when we watched him, that was his handkerchief. I don't know about your dad's, but my dad always had and still has a handkerchief in his back pocket. So we decided that's what we would get him for Father's Day. And every year we got him different bandanas. So, you know, he'd think of us every time he sneezed. We'd be with him when we weren't around. So it just became a tradition. And actually recently I started getting him handkerchiefs again.
2: Chris, oh man, same for my family. My dad, both my mom and dad had cloth handkerchiefs. And it was like, I remember as a kid, right? Like something happened and you would get their handkerchief. Like it was just great.
0: It was good for wounds. It was good for colds. It was good for making a sock puppet in a case of an emergency. Like what else is like that?
2: Ah, so sweet. Well, so what kind of a dad are you in terms of like this list that you guys have? Because you broke it up into categories.
0: That's good. Yeah, we broke it up into like culture dad and kitchen dad and adventure dad. I think that I'm a mix of geek dad and culture dad. I wish I was kitchen dad, but I am not. And maybe a little bit of adventure dad, although I feel like Tim is maybe more of an adventure dad.
5: Definitely adventure dad, although the kids aren't quite old enough yet to go on the adventures that I'd need to like get one of these vests that carries everything. Go ahead.
0: That's for my dad who's like a hunter, you know? I mean,
5: Hey, come on. We have hunting in Brooklyn, you know, Prospect Park. Okay. Talk a little bit about some of the other sort of gifts that stand out on the list here and the way and why you chose to arrange it this way.
0: Yeah, so we were all the dads on the Pursuit Sea were talking, and we were thinking like, all right, a lot of these Father's Day gift guides end up being quite expensive things, like fancy watches, which as you know, I love, and like whiskey rocks, and like what dad needs more whiskey rocks? Like the correct number of whiskey rocks to have is zero. So we were like, all right, what are little things like my dad's hankies that actually like dads would use and be like, oh, this is maybe not expensive, but like a part of my daily life. And immediately James on my team said tennis ball subscription. And I said, what is that? And he said, when you play tennis, you use a new can every time you play, which as a non-tennis player, I didn't even realize. And like, maybe you play tennis a lot, but a lot of dads aren't good at keeping track of stuff like that. So if your kids get you a subscription, just literally a subscription on Amazon, so it comes once a month, you know, $36, 12 cans. That's like an amazing gift that dad will love and constantly use. So it was a lot of stuff like that.
5: I love that. I just need the tennis court time to actually go and play right now. But anyway,
0: yeah, Carol. For sports dad, there was also the these bike classes. So like I used to be a biker. I once biked across the country and I biked with these like crappy plastic sunglasses I got at the gas station. And another dad on the team was like, no, you can get really good glasses that have, they're a single frame. They go from day to night. They don't get dark. And it's, you know, they're $200, which is a lot for a kid, but it's something that will make your dad happy. And you get to choose the color. So, cause you're the one that's going to have to look at them as the kids. So that was also a good sports dad item that I didn't think of.
5: You can be a cyclist again, Chris.
0: Yeah. Okay.
2: Moving on.
5: That is pretty cool.
0: I live in Brooklyn. I don't know.
2: Hey, listen, my husband is definitely a kitchen dad, and my daughter has definitely bought him different cooking items. What's kind of cool this year?
0: Okay, well, there are two things on this list that I am very excited about. One I already own, which is the Mon Kitchen Pepper Cannon, which is not a pepper grinder. It is a pepper cannon because it has this spinny top that's weighted. So it just blasts out so much pepper, so much more than you use with any other grinder. It's $200, but it is the most popular thing in our kitchen. I gave it to my husband a few years ago for his birthday. And then I also love the Pizza X, which is, if dad is like into his uni pizza oven out in the backyard and like loves to cook pizzas for the family, it's a pizza slicer, but it doesn't roll, it chops. It's an axe and it's curved and it's just like a little bit of fun. You know, you could be a little adventure dad while you're a kitchen dad.
5: What's so great about this pepper shaker?
2: I want this.
5: It just blasts, like if you love pepper, it just blasts pepper.
0: The volume.
5: Okay.
0: I mean, it's so crazy. And it doesn't get caught. You know, if you buy like at the grocery store, the ones that come with the pepper in it, it just, they get caught, they get sticky, you run out. It's super easy to reload. Mm-hmm. And it's almost like you're not grinding anything. Like the burrs are so smooth that it just spins and spins and spins. And it has a cap where it can collect a ton. So you can just spin a bunch and then you just have this like bucket of pepper.
2: All right, I'm lost.
5: Someone needs to cut off Carol's internet access.
2: I've of course had a Google search, and it's like, is this the world's best pepper grinder? I mean, all these people showing like how it shoots off its pepper, basically, right?
0: Oh yeah, and we tested a bunch. Like this I really believe. I mean, I haven't tried all the pepper grinders in the world, but this is certainly the best I've ever tried.
2: This is a great gift.
5: All right, the geek dads. What do geek dads want?
0: So geek dads for us is kind of a broad category. It's like maybe gadget guys, maybe it's someone who plays Dungeons and Dragons, maybe it's someone who's just like tech. And one of the things that I always recommend to people is if you're at a loss for gifts, go to the MoMA Design Store. It has gifts for everyone. Go in person, go online, at all price points. And there's this Hoto laser measurement tool, which is very simple. But if you want to measure a room, to redo a room, you can just take the measurements really quickly with the laser tool. You can upload it. You can it'll map out the room for you. Then you can, you know, redesign it using AI. It's just a very cool, like sparker for invention. And there's also these smarter image stereo surround sound stereo items that you can stick in your shower, which I certainly am a person who I like lean my iPhone on the sink counter and like blast the podcast that I listen to during the shower in the morning. And I could just have a much richer experience. And I feel like Sharper Image is, we forget about Sharper Image, but they have a lot of stuff like that.
5: I think it's the Bloomberg Business Week daily podcast that he listens to every day.
2: Who?
5: Chris.
2: Oh. Do you?
0: Yeah.
2: Hey, answer carefully.
0: It's you guys, of course.
5: Of course, yeah. Of course.
0: In the bathroom, so everyone in my family has to listen.
2: You know, I'm so glad you brought up Sharper Image, because remember, like, there was a time where, like, it's so true for dad, for even, like, Christmas or, like, Father's Day. Like, you'd go there, because they always had just, like, these kind of fun gifts, and you knew that you'd get a kick out of it.
0: It was hit or miss. That's the thing. You need a good recommendation from the Sharper Image catalog, but there are a lot of cool things. And it's another one of those places to go that gives you a lot of inspiration, because there's just so many different ideas that you're like, oh yeah, I could get that.
5: You're a watch guy, Chris, but there's a travel alarm clock on here that is a $500 alarm clock.
0: Oh, I have it here.
5: You have it here. Okay. What's so special about this alarm clock? Chris is holding up a palm-sized, less than palm-sized, analog clock.
2: Mm.
5: It looks very nice.
0: Valmuda is this Japanese company. They make homewares. They make this like incredible toaster that everyone's obsessed with. And they just came out with a travel alarm, which is chargeable. And it is, I've been using it. It is the most gentle alarm. Not only does it sound really gentle and sort of slowly light up and slowly dim when you need it to, but also the way it tells time, the numerals light up and the minutes light up. So you're not like, it's not a big rude digital display, and it's also not a clock that you can't read the hands at night. It's just like so soft, and it's really nice. And if dad is traveling a lot, you know, he could use his iPhone as an alarm clock, but why not use something that reminds him of you?
2: Does it wake you up? Does it work?
0: Yeah. Oh yeah, yeah, yeah.
2: I'm always wondering about like these subtle like clocks that kind of, you know, wake you up at the sunrise. Like, does it really work?
0: It does, yeah. It doesn't. It doesn't like shine so bright in the room that it's like daylight. But okay. It does have like a really gentle, sort of slowly accelerating sound. Where sometimes you're like in your dream, you're like, "Oh, I hear something," and then you realize it's the outside world, and then you wake up. Yeah. Tim, what do you? It's just not like the iPhone ring that everybody.
1: Which like?
5: What do I want from this list?
1: What do you want from this?
5: I think I actually want the clock, but it's $500. Mm. But really, what I want is a nice
1: drawing.
5: Yeah, I was gonna say like art project that was made at school. That and to be woken up by the kids on Sunday morning. That's what I want. Chris, what do you want?
0: I mean, breakfast in bed is pretty nice. Breakfast in bed followed by being left alone.
5: You got to be careful. You got to be a little careful with that request on Father's Day.
0: It's very delightful. I'm in a two-dad household, but Father's Day is just like a day. We're working on it. We're picking up.
5: So it's extra special for you guys. It's always extra special when Chris Rouser joins us here on Bloomberg Businessweek Daily. He's the editor-at-large over at Bloomberg Pursuits. 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
35: ABC News, I'm Michelle Franz, and the FBI announced they detained five people in connection with a foiled drone attack, they say, at the UFC event at the White House Sunday. The suspects allegedly used Signal Chat. ABC News contributor and former FBI profiler Brad Garrett says the question remains who else is involved, and also, are there more possible plots?
36: Of all the people he was talking to, apparently, online, how many were actually in Washington? Did they ever find any drones? Were they ever built? So, it's hard to assess. Clearly, these people need to be charged based on the facts as we know them. However, how far along was this?
35: President Trump says Iran will finalize a memo of understanding Friday. He says it includes reopening the Strait of Hormuz. Details of that deal have not been made public. Residents in central Texas and parts of Louisiana and Mississippi remain under the threat of more flooding following heavy storms. This is ABC News.
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11: It's 4:40 on Wall Street. We do check markets all day long here at Bloomberg. The Dow higher at a record up 328 points, wrapping up today's session just below 52,000, up by about 0.6%. A retreat for crude oil, a retreat for the S&P, NASDAQ, and the NASDAQ 100 index. S&P today lower by 42 points, down 0.6%. NASDAQ down 307 for NASDAQ, a drop there of 1.1%. The NASDAQ 100 index. Index was down 1.9%. The Bloomberg MAG 7 index dropped 0.3%. The VIX right around 16. The SOX today, Philadelphia Stock Exchange Semiconductor Index, hard hit, down 5.7%. Again, the 10-year 4.43%, but the 2-year 4.05%. Gold up 0.5%, $43.34 the ounce. West Texas Intermediate crude down 5.2%, $76.54 a barrel. Brent back below 80 at $79.34, down by 4.6%. We've got a Fed decision tomorrow, 2 o'clock Wall Street time. Kevin Warsh News Conference, 2:30 Wall Street time. So what's ahead for the Federal Reserve this summer? Jason Granit is Chief Investment Officer at BNY. He was a guest right here on Bloomberg Business Week Daily.
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11: Jason Granit, Chief Investment Officer at BNY, interviewed on Bloomberg Business Week Daily. And, of course, you'll be watching it on Bloomberg Television or listening right here on Bloomberg Radio to the news conference, 2:30 p.m. Wall Street time. Lots of questions. Hopefully we'll get some answers. SpaceX keeps on going, up another 4.8% today. I'm Charlie Pellett, and that is a Bloomberg Business Flash.
5: Hey, thanks for that update, Charlie Pellett. Do appreciate it. I just want to remind everybody where we closed out the day today. The S&P 500, as Charlie mentioned, fell 0.6%. The NASDAQ down a little more than 1%. The Dow Jones Industrial Average up by 0.6%. Hey, I just got an email from the folks over at Kalshi.
13: And?
5: Remember we talked about the growth of sports betting,
13: yeah,
5: and how these sites are doing, these platforms are doing more and more. Tariq Mansour is at the Bloomberg Market Structure Conference here, and he just announced that Kalshi has surpassed $1 billion in daily trading volume 3 days in a row. So that's this past weekend and Monday. Also in the past 3 days, World Cup trading volume has eclipsed $1 billion in total. Perpetuals has seen over $5.5 billion in total volume since the launch 2 weeks ago.
13: That's a lot.
5: That is a lot.
13: It's a lot of activity.
5: So we have this market structure conference going on upstairs here at Bloomberg. That's where Tariq Mansour, the co-founder and CEO of Kalshi, is speaking right now.
13: But again, it's a reminder that so much of this is sports, right? Yeah. Which we've talked about. And so at the same time, you do have kind of the establishment, the financial establishment starting to like look at and certainly consider maybe what could be possibly the role of all of this, right? In terms of...
5: Yeah, I think there are a lot of stories here. I mean, we talked about... the way that the traditional exchange operators like Cboe and CME Group took a hit today on the news that Michael Selig over at the CFTC was talking about perpetual futures, perpetual crypto futures. And then there's also, so that's part of the business.
13: Right.
5: The other part of the business is those traditional sports bettors that are regulated by states. So the DraftKings and the FanDuels and what this means for their business. Because Kalshi and Polymarket, well, you let's just go with Kalshi because Polymarket's a little more complicated. Kalshi is just regulated by the CFTC and it doesn't have state regulators.
13: So it gives a lot of freedom. Yeah. For them in terms of operations. All right. So that's interesting. Interesting to hear that, you know, kind of response off of our conversation. I'm looking at the most read story on the Bloomberg. We talk so much about SpaceX and four MIT classmates started Cursor, an AI powered coding tool company after ChatGPT and GitHub's Copilot brought AI to the masses a few years ago. SpaceX, as you know, we talked about this earlier, formally agreed to buy Cursor. It was an all-stock deal, valued Cursor at $60 billion. It made the co-founders multi-billionaires. Again, it's just four. So SpaceX Cursor deal, minting four multi-billionaires in their mid-20s.
5: That's amazing. That's pretty good.
13: Kind of blows your mind.
5: Well, I want to shift gears a little bit. We're talking about sports gambling, a lot of it happening when it comes to World Cup or sports betting. There are some parts of Los Angeles that are sometimes dubbed Tehrangelis because the region is home to the world's largest Iranian diaspora community. While almost everyone in this expatriate enclave opposes the current Iranian government, many retain a loyalty to their national soccer squad. It's known as Team Melli.
13: Yeah, that squad's first game in the 2026 World Cup ended in a draw yesterday in LA. That was against New Zealand. Then it was two to two. John Gittleson's been following all of this.
5: He's Bloomberg News Los Angeles bureau chief. He spent some time during the game in a cafe. He was also in a hookah bar, getting an idea of how members of the Iranian diaspora community came together and put politics aside for about 90 minutes. He joins us from LA. I love this story, John. It's a little bit of a departure from, like, you know, the traditional stuff that we're seeing you cover, but you get to cover a lot as LA bureau chief. What did you find happened during this game? And actually, you know what? Scratch that. I'm gonna call an audible here. As Tom Keene says, before you do that, just tell us why LA is home to so many Iranians.
0: Yeah. Hi, Tim. Hi, Carol. It started more than 50 years ago, before the Iranian Revolution. A lot of people came here from Iran to study engineering in Southern California at USC and UCLA. And then when the revolution hit, they were like, where can we go in LA? Well, we know people in LA. I mean, where can we go to escape the, you know, revolutionaries and keep our money? And they knew a lot of people in LA. And so they joined, created this community here. And especially around UCLA is where it's really concentrated, and there's a lot in Beverly Hills. A few years ago, there was a reality TV show called The Shahs of Beverly Hills that was like about these princeling princesses who were the second generation of, you know, the Persian exile community, as they refer to themselves.
13: I may have watched an episode or two, just, you know, kind of homework to try and understand, you know, reality TV as it continues to spread its wings. All right. So tell us what you found out, because are most people, you know, in terms of the community, agree on what's going on in the country and their opposition to the government?
0: I mean, the people came here as refugees, as asylum seekers, as just exiles, and I have never run across somebody who's like, I really like what

0: And so I cheer them on, and you know, it's my people. We are all one on the football field.
1: And was it like that yesterday at the coffee shop, at the hookah bar?
0: Yeah, at the hookah bar, at the coffee shop, and people I talked to who are in the stadium said it was, you know, like that. They were like, it's electrifying. It's Iran's game. You know, people were cheering. They were wearing like red, white, and green fright wigs. There was a lot of debate over the flag. There are people who are pro Shah, pre-revolutionary government, and pro-democracy who don't like the current Iranian flag, and they smuggled in replicas of the old flag, or they wore t-shirts underneath their shirts that they exposed, or various ways to try and get the symbols to show that they were not supporting the government. But at the same time, they were screaming and cheering every time there was an attack on the goal by Iran, or, you know, putting their hands over their ears and shrieking posture when there was a, you know, threat by New Zealand to score.
2: You gotta love what sports does, right? In terms of communities and bringing people together. I mean, we certainly have seen that with the Knicks, right? We've all talked about it's New York's team and everybody has come together, certainly here in New York City. John Gittleson, what a cool story. What an interesting story on some of the biggest topics in the world when it comes to geopolitics and certainly the World Cup. John Gittleson, he is Bloomberg News LA Bureau Chief. Love catching up with him always. He's so cool.
1: Coming up next on Bloomberg Business Week Daily, we got stocks on the move on this Tuesday. It's Bloomberg.
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6: So that almost became the fourth largest stock. A level we'll definitely be watching.
7: It's still big.
6: It's very large.
8: Elon Musk is worth, as of the end of day yesterday, the Bloomberg Billionaires Index is not updated for Tuesday yet. He's worth $1.273 trillion. The change in yesterday was just up $164 billion. So that's good enough to be like an entire Jim Walton in one day.
7: Yeah.
8: Year to date, up $653.8 billion. But like you said, today's SpaceX move was a wild ride because it was up as much as, 17% earlier in the session. And then there was a moment toward the end of the day where I was thinking this could actually end in the red because it was going down. But you know what? It has never been down at this point.
6: Not yet. Day three, perfect record.
7: Yeah.
6: Up every day.
7: Yeah.
6: And we'll see what happens tomorrow.
7: And some news, right, in terms of...
6: Yeah, cursor.
7: Yeah, I think it's interesting. All right, from SpaceX to Take-Two Interactive we go.
6: Yeah, let's do a little bit of a pivot. So this is Take-Two, ticker TTOW. Shares in the regular session today closed up 6.4%, best in about a month since May 21st. So I was looking at this because this was actually the top performer in the S&P 500 today. Kind of stood out to me. It's a video, a stock where the company makes video games. So what drove the gains today is that Piper Sandler estimated the video game maker would have 46 million unit sales of Grand Theft Auto 5 when the game launches.
7: Tim buys it.
8: I was just going to say.
7: Five units or something.
6: I'm like, oh, I don't want to get it wrong.
8: I was just going to say, every time I walk by Carol's desk, she's playing Grand Theft Auto. And it's like, I'm like, Carol, can you focus on the show?
7: I don't.
8: It's really not something you should be doing at work.
7: Play a mean game of Pong. I'm just going to put that out.
8: All right, Take-Two Interactive.
7: But it's a massive game, right?
6: It's a massive game, and it's, analysts have been all over this stock for a couple of minutes.
7: Do you think they have a Grand Theft, what was I going to think?
8: I don't know.
7: In Vegas. You know how they make...
8: Oh, like a ride?
7: No.
6: Interactive experience?
7: No.
8: What is she talking about?
6: I don't know.
8: Okay. Take-Two Interactive, ticker
7: T... A slot machine.
8: I'm sure they do. Ticker TTW0. TTWOUS.
7: They're going to edit this thing so much today.
8: Take-Two Interactive. Okay. What's next?
6: Okay,
7: a really high-tech company.
6: A high-tech company. Honestly, a company I think we could all use some of their products right now.
7: There's probably some chips in there to make it, right? Because they Don't they, like, move around?
8: What are you talking about?
7: Lazy boy.
8: Okay.
6: Well, you're talking about AI chairs. I'm talking about taking a nap. So Lazy Boy, ticker LZB. This stock is trading. It's up about 14% after hours. It reported earnings. So they forecast sales for the first quarter, I think, of a little bit higher than analysts expected. But they also reported that they posted a better than expected profit, I believe. And something that's driving that is actually efforts to grow its retail stores.
7: They've got a power rocking recliner chair. I bet there's some chips in there to make it go. I'm just saying.
8: You think they have a Lazy Boy slot machine in Las Vegas?
6: You know,
7: I'm not probably, I bet. All right, now I'm going to...
8: No, they definitely do.
7: You know they
8: will,
7: they do.
8: Of course, they have slot machines for everything.
7: I just couldn't think of the word.
8: Yeah. You know? Carmen Reinecke.
7: Yeah.
8: She's Bloomberg News stocks reporter. She literally teaches classes.
7: There's Grand Theft Auto Online.
8: Business journalism. And she's here in our studio. 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
7: Slot machine.
8: Do they have one?
7: Apparently.
8: All right.
7: I don't know if it's in fate.
8: We are going to have no time.
7: Okay.
8: For slots.
7: That is a wrap. Our Tuesday edition. We are heading out west. We've got the team covering us tomorrow, but we will be a special broadcast from Vegas on Thursday, so looking forward to that. Have a good and safe evening. Balance of Power Stern.
9: From ABC News, I'm Lindsay Davis, anchor Prime, streaming weeknights on ABC News Live. The FBI director announced 5 arrests today in connection with a foiled drone attack at the UFC event at the White House Sunday. Sources tell ABC News the alleged plot involved using drones packed with explosives. The suspects across multiple states allegedly used Signal chat, and the group involved nearly 24 people. ABC News contributor and former FBI profiler Brad Garrett says it raises questions about other possible plots.
10: We don't know their motivation for doing this, but the point being, could they have something else lined up? It's a long, hot summer. There's a lot of events that occur around the country. Did they have something else planned?
9: President Trump at the G7 summit says he believes Iran will finalize a memo of understanding this Friday, and it includes Iran not having a nuclear weapon. But terms of the peace deal have not been made public. Senate leader John Thune says members of Congress need more information. Democratic Senate Minority Leader Chuck Schumer is calling for the president to hold a classified briefing.
11: Americans need to know how and when this war will truly end. They need to know what's the deal on the Strait of Hormuz, which has caused gas prices to go through the roof.
9: Severe storms are targeting parts of central Texas, Louisiana, and Mississippi again today, raising the risk of more flooding. ABC's Melissa Don has more from the Gulf region.
12: Overall, ready in San Antonio, there was flash flooding concerns there. That turned deadly. A woman was trapped in her car, did not survive. So that right now is the kind of danger and concern we're seeing. Over in Houston, where we were, the issue there is, of course, the bayous. That's what controls, essentially, to prevent any flooding in the area. They get filled up more than just half a foot. It can be life-threatening.
9: In California, dry and hot conditions are the concern. Fire crews are battling a wildfire for a second day in Riverside County. The blaze has charred at least 2,600 acres and is 25% contained. 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
9: 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For the latest on today's headlines, be sure to watch Prime tonight, starting at 7 Eastern on ABC News Live. 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
1: Federal prosecutors in Minnesota have charged more than a dozen people in connection with the Justice Department says is an anti-ICE protest and alleged ties to two Minneapolis far-left protest groups during the immigration sweeps. U.S. Attorney Daniel Rosen announcing the charges at a news conference.
15: Today, a federal indictment was unsealed, charging 15 defendants with conspiracy to impede or injure federal officers and other charges related to efforts of two Minneapolis-based Antifa groups that violently opposed the enforcement of federal law in our state.
1: Two of the 15 people charged, not yet in custody. Vice President J.D. Vance, on a promotional tour for his new book, appeared on ABC's The View today, fielding questions about the Trump administration's immigration policy, the Epstein files, and the economy. Vance says inflation is still too high and was asked about the president's comments last week on consumer price index, saying the numbers were great. You know what I really love? I love inflation.
16: What he said is, I love the inflation because it's going to come down when the war is over. And now, again, we already see gas prices today, $4.06 a gallon, too high, but way down from where they were just a couple of weeks ago.
1: Wimbledon announcing that Serena and Venus Williams will team up and return to the Grand Slam Championship as doubles partners in a wild card entry. Michelle Franzen, ABC News.
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18: North Idaho weather. Temperatures in the mid-80s with lots of sunshine this afternoon. We got clear skies and a low of 54 tonight. Sunshine tomorrow too, a little bit cooler though with a high of 80. Mid-50s with clear skies tomorrow night and then sunny and low 80s by Thursday.
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5: ABC News, I'm Michelle Franz, and happening now in Delaware, emergency crews on scene at Wilmington Hospital. Police confirming a shooting occurred and officers have located two gunshot victims. The hospital remains on lockdown, police say, and the public is being told to avoid the area as they search. Law enforcement officials tell ABC News preliminary info indicates the incident began when one hospital employee shot two other employees. A possible deal to end the war with Iran set to be finalized Friday, according to President Trump. Terms of a memo of understanding have not been made public. Senate Minority Leader Chuck Schumer now calling for the Gang of Eight lawmakers to be briefed.
6: Most importantly, I'm calling on Trump to inform the American people on whatever his understanding with Iran involves, and he should do it immediately so we all know what the heck is going on.
5: The FBI says they've arrested five people in connection with a foiled drone plot at Sunday's UFC event at the White House. More suspects remain at large. This is ABC News.
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10: North Idaho weather.
11: Temperatures in the mid-80s with lots of sunshine this afternoon. We got clear skies and a low of 54 tonight. Sunshine tomorrow too, a little bit cooler though with a high of 80. Mid-50s with clear skies tomorrow night and then sunny and low 80s by Thursday.

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0: Hey, good. How are you?
1: Better than I deserve. What's up?
0: Yes, sir. So I wanted to call and ask you guys about opinions on refinancing some medical school loans in order to pay them off quicker. Just recently graduated medical school, and I'll be starting a five-year residency here next month. I have about $100,000 in loans, and I would love to be able to pay them off in the next 5 years.
1: What is your residency in? I didn't know. I didn't think residencies were 5 years.
0: Yes, sir, it'll be an orthopedic surgery.
2: I was going to say, you're going to be a fancy pants, huh?
1: Good for you.
0: Yes.
2: There you go.
0: Thank you.
1: So hey, what do you make during residency?
0: Sorry, what was that?
1: How much will you be making as a resident?
0: Oh, in residency, I'll be making about $68,000 to start, and I also have an additional about $15,000 from military disability compensation each year as well.
1: Thank you for your service. Are you married?
0: Thank you. No, sir.
1: Okay. Okay, so we're dealing with $85,000 income,
0: yes,
1: with $100,000 in debt, and so $20,000 a year does that in 5 years, right?
0: Yes, correct.
1: That should be doable. A single guy who can't do anything but work all the time, you haven't got time to spend money.
0: Correct. Yeah. Now, the trade-off to that is being able to contribute to my retirement as well.
1: No, hold off on that. No retirement until you get student loan cleared.
0: Okay.
1: Put 100% of any free money you can get your hands on the 100 grand. If you can get done in 3 years, that'd be great. That's 33 a year. You probably could do that.
0: Right.
1: If you could get done in 2 years, that'd be 50 a year, and you lived on beans and rice and lived like a college student.
0: Right.
1: That's a thought.
0: Yeah.
1: The more intense you are, the deeper you sacrifice, the faster you get out. That's how the math works.
0: Right.
1: And by the way, 100% of your doctor friends are going to think you've lost your dadgum mind.
0: Okay.
1: Because they're all stupid with money.
0: Yes, sir.
1: Musicians, doctors, and sports figures, bad with money, by and large. Okay? Stereotypically. Not all, but stereotypically. So,
0: right.
1: Yeah, anyway, so don't listen to other people in the medical profession on what to do with money. It's a bad place to get advice. Get advice from them on orthopedics, but not on money.
2: How old are you?
0: 28, almost 29.
2: All right. Can I paint you a picture real quick? You at 34, you don't owe anybody any money. You're a board-certified orthopedic surgeon heading out into the world.
1: Making $600.
2: Making, yeah, $500,000, and you get to keep 100% of it. Because you've got attendings that you've got supervisors who are still paying off their student loans, don't you?
0: Yeah.
2: Yes. Don't be one of them. Be 34 years old, making $500,000 to start before you end up buying your own practice a few years later, and keep 100% of your money based off decisions you decided to make at 29.
1: Yeah. So I would say sit down and map it out in detail. But 24 to 36 months, I'd be clear of this, and then we can talk about saving towards retirement and or saving towards anything else. And your military service is what's done this for you, where you're getting out with only 100. And now you're in a position to clear that because you've got some income from the military service and you've got a great residency, and obviously you're bright. So just apply a system to this, like you were prescribing this to a patient. You say, okay, either you do the physical therapy or you'll walk with a limp. You get your choice. So do the physical therapy, right? And that's what John and I are saying. Do the hard stuff now so that you can walk properly later.
2: And
1: to find a metaphor that fits.
2: No pun intended for the orthopedic
1: surgery. It was pun totally intended.
2: But hey, I think that's the third call this hour, Dave. Whenever you get that first big paycheck, you cross that first big finish line, if you can hold tight, you set yourself up forever. And I've lived it. I get it. You cross that finish line, and it's like crossing mile one of a marathon, and you just want to be so happy that you ran a good 1 mile time. You got to keep running. And, man, if I could tell anybody, whether you're just graduating from med school, heading

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8: ABC News, I'm Michelle Franzen. The investigation continues into what federal authorities describe as a failed plot to carry out a drone attack during the UFC event at the White House. Five people have been charged, and the group of nearly two dozen were using Signal Chat to communicate. Here's ABC's Stephen Portnoy.
9: Officials say multiple suspects in multiple states were involved in the plot to target the UFC fight. Secret Service Deputy Director Matthew Quinn told reporters.
10: It was an active plot. And it's ongoing.
9: Quinn says the plot involved the purported use of drones and snipers.
8: Authorities say not all suspects are yet in custody. Police and emergency crews are searching for a suspect following a double shooting at Wilmington Hospital in Delaware. Officers say they located two gunshot victims. The hospital remains on lockdown this hour. Congressional leaders are raising questions over the terms of the so-called memo of understanding between Iran and the U.S. President Trump says Iran is expected to finalize that deal Friday, but details details not yet public. This is ABC News.
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14: Sunshine and temperatures in the mid-80s today. We'll have clear skies and a low of 54 tonight. Sunshine a little bit cooler with a high of 80 tomorrow. Mid-50s tomorrow night with clear skies and then sunny with low 80s for Thursday.
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16: Today's question comes from Sierra in Mississippi. Sierra writes, I've been engaged for 3 years, but after finding out last weekend that my fiance cheated on me, I called off the wedding. He had talked me into financing our $8,000 wedding rings and now refuses to help pay them off. The debt is in my name. Would it be smart to get another loan to pay off these rings if the current interest is really high? I have 4 kids to support, so every cent that comes into my account matters. I just want to move forward. How do I do it? Yeesh. Honestly, Sierra, here's what I would do. You did a big, hard, scary thing by saying I'm worth more getting married to somebody who's not going to cheat on me. So I'm not doing this.
15: Good for you.
16: Good. Yeah, exactly. Good for you.
15: Smart girl.
16: The next sentence, he talked me into financing our $8,000 wedding rings. I would stop right there and I'd reframe this as I chose to finance our $8,000 wedding rings. Take full ownership of every action you took. And then that reframes this whole thing. I made a big decision that I'm worth more than this. And that big decision also came with a financial cost because I chose to finance expensive, expensive wedding rings. And I'm going to be in charge of dealing with what comes next. And I get, man, you got 4 kids. It's just brutal. It's brutal. But getting another loan to cover up another, it's just, you're just going to compound this issue. I would.
15: Number one, we're going to sell the rings.
16: Sell the rings and then pay the difference. That's what I would do.
15: Yeah, sell the rings and pay the difference as fast as you can.
16: Yeah.
15: Now, there's two other things I'd add to it. Number one, I don't know how long you've had the rings. We don't know that in this particular email. I'd swing back by that jewelry store, ask for the manager, the owner, if it's a local store, and tell them your story. And say, I have 4 children. The guy's a bum. He cheated on me. And you don't owe me anything, but would you help me? Mercy. Would you give me some credit, buy them back? Will you help me get out of this mess? Can I put them in here on consignment and get the most for them at a retail setting versus pawning them? You know, help me. And don't come in there acting like the jewelry store did something wrong. They didn't. They did what jewelry stores do. They sold you rings and you financed them, and that's them. That's on you. But just ask the owner or the manager for some mercy, some help. I think you'll find yourself a listening ear because they sell wedding rings, and they might sell you another one someday. And if they take care of you, guess who's going to hear about it? Everyone you know. You're going to say nice things about those people, and you would, and you should. That's thing number one. Thing number two is I don't know what all is going on here. But I'm pretty pissed at this guy right this second. Mm-hmm. And so I would, let's just pretend. I'm going to make something up, okay? She has 4 kids. These aren't a couple of 18-year-olds, okay? So I'm going to pretend he has some money, and he's a jerk and won't pay his part of the rings. I'm going to pretend that for a second. And so then I'm going to ask a family friend that's an attorney to contact him and let him know that we're going to sue him for breach of contract because he breached our marriage contract when he cheated on me, and the settlement is $8,000. I'm just going to mess with him just for the fun of it. I'm not really going to do it, but I'm actually going to make him think I'm going to do it just to have some fun here. But now, if he's a broke jerk and he's just out digging ditches or whatever, leave him alone. It's not worth the trouble. But I'm just going to pretend that he has a big old pile of money. He's driving a fancy car, and he don't want the hassle of Sierra being all up in his business. So between those two things, maybe we can add a little edge to this and get you out of these rings. Wow. One I go for mercy, the other one I go for the throat.
16: Go for blood.
15: Please give me mercy. I'm going to kill you, by the way.
16: I want to harp on this line. I just want to move forward, but how do I do it?
15: That's good.
16: Take action.
15: That's good. Take action.
16: Take action.
15: Don't sit and look at the rings. Don't keep them in your house. Get rid of them.
16: Don't use his name in your house anymore.
15: And lay out a game plan. Yeah. And if you do this attorney thing, I'm half joking, I'm half not, but if you did something like that, make it real quick and it's over and it's in the rearview mirror. Just see if we can get him write a check just for the fun of it. Because he actually morally, ethically does owe this back because he's the one that breached the contract. Actually, if you really want to be technical about it. So I'm talking about the law. I'm talking about ethics.
16: Well, do you have a contract if you shake hands on a...
15: That's a contract.
16: On a...
15: It's not worth the paper it's written
16: engagement.
15: On. Engagement?
16: Yeah. It's a contract. Worth a lot.
15: It is a contract. You made a promise. And based on that promise, there was a financial transaction.
16: Yeah.
15: And so there's damages. And I'm not an attorney. I'm just going to have some fun with it.
16: It just happened to be $8,000.
15: I'm going to make a legal case out of it, even if there's not one.
16: I would say move forward and
15: leave it alone.
16: Don't say his name again in your house. That means I'm going to own that I sign my name to.
15: Yeah. Quick as you can.
16: This financing.
15: Quick as you can, move on past this. Your heart's broken.
16: I do love the idea of going back and looking the jewel in the eye. They may tell you to leave. What's the worst case scenario? You're going to get back in your car in the same situation. You're not out anything. But man, it's worth asking for mercy. That's cool.
15: Kirsten is in Orlando. Hi, Kirsten. How are you?
17: Hi, Gabe. I'm good. How are you guys?
15: Better than we deserve. What's up?
17: Okay, so I just have some little questions. Me and my husband opened up a company about 3 years ago now. It has flourished into something we never expected it to, kind of, just dreamed of it to. I just want to know if I'm doing the right thing by paying him what we need, because we do have credit card debt and stuff, car loans, excavator loan, that kind of things, house loan. So I'm just trying to figure out if I'm
15: because everybody has an excavator loan. What in the world?
17: I know.
15: I'm guessing you got in the dirt moving business, right?
17: We own a natural gas and propane company, so we install the gas lines for generators, cook stoves, water heaters.
15: So you bought a backhoe? Yeah.
17: An
15: excavator? Yeah. Okay. What'd you pay for the excavator to dig a $400 ditch?
17: We paid about $37,000 for it. We financed
15: a lot of
17: ditches. Yes. We did it when we first opened up the company, because to put some of these tanks in the ground, you can't hand dig them. So,
15: no, but you could rent one.
17: Yes, but we were spending about $10,000 a month renting one.
15: No, you weren't.
16: $10,000?
17: It was about $600 a day.
15: If you were spending $10,000 a month, why didn't you just pay cash in 3 months?
17: Because we didn't know what to do with the money.
15: But you still didn't know. Okay. So what is what's the profits on your propane tank business?
17: So profit was close to $100,000 last year.
15: Okay. And that's what you paid taxes on. That was the profit.
17: Yes.
15: And that was before or after you paid your husband a salary for running the business?
17: After.
15: What does he get paid?
17: We pay him about $1,500 a week.
15: Okay, so another $72,000. So include your household income from this business would be $172,000.
17: Yes.
15: And how much debt do you have?
17: We have quite a bit. We were young and dumb. We had credit cards. This week alone, we paid about $6,500 just in credit card debt.
15: Mm-hmm.
17: Just from the cash savings we've had over the years, just stuffing it away. We still have a remaining amount.
15: I'll tell you what, hang on. I'm going to have to get the rest of the story because I got right down in the middle of it and I can't get to the end of it in the next 20 seconds.

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7: ABC News, I'm Dave Packer. A hospital employee allegedly shooting two co-workers at Wilmington Hospital in Delaware this afternoon. Manhunt this hour for the suspect. Hospital employee Brian Pfeffer.
8: But it was pretty scary. It was pretty intense. My prayers are out with everyone because it's pretty scary. You know, I've never been a part of anything like that.
7: David Karras with Wilmington Police.
9: Right now we still have officers from a number of agencies that are searching the building.
7: A plot thwarted by the FBI to use explosive drones to target buildings near the White House during the UFC match there on Sunday. Five people in custody. One person has been charged. President Trump in Europe continuing to tout his agreement with Iran. And during a podcast interview today, Vice President J.D. Vance said that Trump could release the text of the Memorandum of Understanding as soon as tomorrow. A federal judge has struck down an Idaho law that would have made it a criminal offense to use a bathroom designated differently from one's gender at birth. This is ABC News.
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12: Clear skies in our forecast tonight as we drop down to a low of 54. Sunshine returns, a little bit cooler tomorrow with a high of 80, mid-50s and clear tomorrow night, and then sunny with low 80s for Thursday, partly cloudy and low of 56 Thursday night.
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0: 5:1. It is for freedom that Christ has set us free. Stand firm then, and do not let yourselves be burdened again by a yoke of slavery. Lou Holtz said, "It is not the load that breaks you down; it's the way you carry it." Ooh, that'll go. Wow. So, John, in the 70s, there was a book that came out, and I was a teenager. My dad was in the real estate business. He asked me to read it because he's always having me read these motivational books.
8: The 1870s, right?
0: Yeah, absolutely. And there were dinosaurs in the backyard. But the book was called Con Man or Saint, written by a guy who was in jail, so apparently he was a con man. But he was trying to make the case that he was a saint. He had run a pyramid scheme.